0: And again, coming up next hour, don't forget, we got One Night at Kinko's, seductive stories from a sports reporter. Oh, boy. And then last call as well. All right, 877-99 on Fox, Rob, taking calls about Scooble. And the reports are that he's interested in the Dodgers. You say don't do it, go somewhere else. I say it only makes sense. What say you, 877-99 on Fox?
1: All right, Frankie in Tennessee, you're on the Odd Couple Fox Sports Radio. What's up, Frankie?
2: Hey, greetings from Franklin, Tennessee, where we are the headquarters of the Say No to Marsha Blackburn. And I just want to bring up that Jack Flaherty was traded to the Dodgers last year by the same Tigers. They went on to win the World Series, and Jack signed back with the Tigers. So why can't that happen again? Thank you, and good night.
1: All right, Frankie,
0: Jack
1: appreciate
0: is good. He ain't Scooble, and Scooble going to want 4-5. If he goes to the Dodgers, balls out in the postseason, Rob, and wins a ring, that price just went up even more. So, yeah.
1: He's going to go on the open market. That doesn't matter what happens. You know what I mean?
0: Oh, no, like, facts. Like, I'm talking about going back to the Tigers want to pay for him, though.
1: No. They don't have $400 million
0: for
1: him.
0: That's what I'm saying.
1: Minimum, right. No doubt. Chris in Sacramento, you're on the Odd Couple Fox Sports Radio. What's up, Chris?
3: Hey, man, what's up? All right, so there's never been a pitcher that holds more in his hands than this pitcher, and let me explain to you why.
1: Yeah, please, do it.
3: If he goes to the Dodgers and he wins another World Series, and the Dodgers win another World Series, believe you me, there will be immediately, because there's supposed to be arbitration this year, there will be a lockout. Trust you me. Now, if he goes to the Dodgers and they lose, all fair love and war. If he goes everywhere, if he goes anywhere else, all fair is love and war.
1: You know what?
3: If he goes to the Dodgers and if they win another World Series, trust me, they will go on a lockout. This pitcher has more in his hands than anything than you realize.
1: No, Chris. I talked about this today on MLB Network with Steve Phillips. I did. 100%. That the optics of this, even though the Dodgers are within their rights, Kelvin,
0: right.
1: would push people to say, see, we need a salary cap. See what the Dodgers are doing? There's no doubt about that. I totally agree. Go look up this segment today on MLB Now.
3: I trust you. I did say it. No doubt about it.
0: Hey, great call. Appreciate you, man. You know what, too, Rob? I would imagine people like Hal Steinbrenner, low-key, probably look over their shoulder and be like, I would love for the Dodgers to win. So that can use that. Because, you know, he's been complaining for the last couple years. This would be the thing. Like, he probably
1: wants to. But you know this, Kelvin. The Blue Jays had like 5 or 6 chances to win. Like the Dodgers did win.
0: 100%.
1: But it wasn't like they steamrolled over the Blue Jays and there was no competition.
0: I mean, if there wasn't the fluky thing with the Yankees, you never know as well. So, listen.
1: Right.
0: Spending money doesn't equal a winning. We know that. But I tell you.
4: Milwaukee baseball fans, first pitch is coming up soon, and it's time to get you ready for the game.
5: There's Vaughn. Deep left center. This one not coming.
4: 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Tonight, it's an interleague matchup as Milwaukee continues their West Coast trip in Los Angeles. We'll preview tonight's matchup on the mound.
6: It's just like, just attack the hitters. Sometimes you got to just let them get themselves out.
4: Thoughts on the lineup?
7: Yeah, we got a good lineup. We got guys who are going to get on base, steal bases, play good defense.
4: And all of the storylines heading into tonight's game.
8: The Brewers play in the smallest market in baseball, and a lot of people, including myself, have questioned whether they could take on Scooble's salary. And the answer I got this morning is yes.

0: So let's get to it.
1: I mean, we have the best fans in the world.
0: Here is your host, Hunter Baumgart.
2: It's game one of a three-game series for the Milwaukee Brewers in Anaheim as they get sent to take on the Angels. The Brewers coming in 67-41 on the season. Angels coming in 42-67 and 8:38 first pitch out in Anaheim. Some late night Friday night baseball. What could be better than that? And I'm excited to be with you for the next hour to get you set for game one of this three-game interleague series. These two teams don't play a whole lot. The Brewers visiting the Angels at, quote, the Big A for just the fifth time since joining the NL in 1998. They went there in 2024, now that they go there every other year. But before that, they only went there in 2004, 2010, and 2019. And now the Brewers are back facing the Angels tonight. Shane Drouin on the mound for the Crew in game one of this three-game set, 5-4 with a 3.51 ERA. Ryan Johnson, the right-hander for the LA Angels, will be on the mound tonight, 2-5 with a 7.34 ERA. Excited to get you ready for this one. You can watch us over on YouTube, Fox Sports Radio Wisconsin. We're also on X as well. But make sure to subscribe to Fox Sports Radio Wisconsin's YouTube channel, and you'll be able to know when we go live each and every time. Want to hear from you as we go out through tonight's show. Appreciate already some folks chiming in. Phil, welcome back to Late Night Baseball on the West Coast. You got it. Lex says, hello, everyone. At least it's a Friday night this time, Phil. You got it, Lex. Nope, no doubt about it. I am happy it's a Friday night, and it makes it a lot easier to stay up for the game when it's a weekend on the other side. Let's get you the starting lineups here tonight for the Milwaukee Brewers and the LA Angels. And let's start with the road team, and that is your Milwaukee Brewers. As I mentioned, 67-41. The Brewers currently hold a six-game lead in the National League Central because the Cubs lost to the Yankees today, 2-0. So never hurts to have the Cubs lose, right? So we are going to get into the starting lineup for the Milwaukee Brewers. Leading off at second base, Bryce Turang. Batting second in left field, Jackson Churio. Batting third as the DH, Christian Yelich. Could have bat third. He was in the cleanup spot the last two games. Now he is batting third tonight. The cleanup hitter is the catcher, William Contreras. Batting fifth at first base is Jake Bowers. Batting sixth in center field, Garrett Mitchell. Batting seventh in right field, Luis Lara. Batting eighth and at third base is David Hamilton. And batting ninth at shortstop is Cooper Pratt. For the Brewers, it's Turang, Churio, Yelich, Contreras, Bowers, Mitchell, Lara, Hamilton, and Pratt. We'll get back to David Hamilton here in just a moment. For the Los Angeles Angels, 42-67, most likely their lineup and their starting rotation as it looks right now going to look quite different once Monday at 5 rolls around at that trade deadline. They are as clear of sellers as possible, as you can get. The Angels line up like this. Leading off at shortstop, Zach Neto. Batting second in center field, Mike Trout. Batting third and at first base is Nolan Schanuel. Batting cleanup, the DH, Jorge Soler. Batting fifth at second base, Vaughn Grissom. Batting sixth in right field, Joe Adell. Batting seventh at third base is Denzer Guzman. And batting eighth and behind the plate is Travis d'Arnaud. And batting ninth in left field is Jose Siri. For the Angels, Neto, Trout, Schanuel, Soler, Grissom, Adell, Guzman, d'Arnaud, and Siri. Hopefully your phones didn't just go off when I pronounced that last hitter's name. Brewers and Angels from Anaheim here tonight. News of the day, D.L. Hall has been reinstated from the AL, or from the IL, I should say. That is great news. He has been out since June 4th, almost 2 months out. He had a few rehab outings, including on Wednesday night for the Timber Rattlers. They seem to have gone well, and he is back with the Brewers bullpen. You might forget, this guy pitched to a 2.03 ERA in 24 games for the Brewers before he went out. This was a key guy to that bullpen. So it's key that D.L. Hall is back. It's significant that D.L. Hall is back. So it's great to get him back in that bullpen. The corresponding move was Thomas Pannone, who started Wednesday's game. He has been designated for assignment. So D.L. Hall is back into that bullpen, and it's going to be good to see. It gives you kind of that another lefty length option, especially because Aaron Ashby has not been Aaron Ashby that we know and love over the last couple of months. It just, June and July have not been kind to Aaron Ashby. And so if you can have maybe somehow, if D.L. Hall can maybe not take those spots, but in nights where Ashby may not be available, which are rare, but maybe you try to rest him a little more down the stretch to have him fresh into the postseason. We talk a lot about the young starters and everything, young guys in the bullpen. Aaron Ashby, you want him to be fresher than than he maybe has been. So that's good news. Also good news, Kyle Harrison with a start for the Timber Rattlers last night. It went really well. He went 5 2/3, looked like a major leaguer against high A hitters. So really, really good to see Kyle Harrison, his next start. All signs point to his next start being with the Brewers and being on this next homestand. So that should be fantastic. Now, I mentioned this when I went through the Brewers lineup. I said, we'll get back to David Hamilton. And why I said that was Brew Crew is commenting on YouTube, Hamilton over Joey again. Yeah, it's interesting. So I went back and I looked. And so Hamilton, tonight's the seventh game since David Hamilton returned from injury. He was reinstated from the IL last Friday in the series opener against the Colorado Rockies. So 1 week ago today. So the Brewers have put out seven lineups since then, six games, and tonight will be the seventh. And David Hamilton, let's say it this way. Joey Ortiz has been in the starting lineup three of those seven games. And I'm a little confused. And it doesn't make, just because Joey Ortiz had been playing so well, you love his defense. His defense is better than David Hamilton's. David Hamilton is not a bad player. I don't know if he's as much an everyday guy as they're kind of putting him out to be. Now, Pat Murphy said when asked how he's going to juggle that third base position and really that left side of the infield when you include Pratt and Hamilton and Ortiz, he was asked that the day Hamilton came back on that Friday. And he was basically like, well, they're all starters. And so they'll all be starting. And so he basically kind of hinted that he was just going to kind of rotate them, which he has. But I'm a little surprised that David Hamilton has played as much as he has. I said this when the Brewers traded for Hamilton, Harrison, and Drouin. Hamilton, your team, to me, and this is, take it for what it is, but I think your team is best suited when David Hamilton is your Andrew Monasterio of years past, right? Where you get a start or two a week, maybe. You're the utility guy, a pinch runner. I mean, David Hamilton's really fast. And that obviously can help late in a ballgame. So maybe you pinch run him late in a ballgame. But otherwise, I just think right now with the way Joey Ortiz is hitting the ball, and also, of course, his defense, honestly, being the best in baseball at third base right now, why is he out of the lineup? Now, there could be other reasons to that. There could be reasons such as injury that we don't know about. Maybe he's battling something, which could be. I'm not out on the West Coast, so I'm not privy to that. We have not seen that, though, come out from a Todd Rosiak, who's in San Francisco, the Journal Sentinel. He's also in Anaheim. Adam McKelvey's in Anaheim as well. Maybe we'll see that come out, but right now it doesn't. There's no signs point to that, so I'm just a little confuzzled, if you will. I'm a little confused why Joey Ortiz is not getting the more consistent playing time. I get you want to find spots. David Hamilton has talent, but it just is. If Joey Ortiz's offense is coming around, I mean that come on. I mean that's got to be your third baseman, I would think. So that's what I would think, but. We will see if that continues to be the case. Joey Ortiz did come off the bench in the blowout on Wednesday. But again, three out of the seven games he has started. So we'll see. Brewers and Angels, we're going to get to the trade deadline rumors here in just a moment because, boy, it's heating up. It is heating up, folks, and this is so fun. I love it. We're less than, 72 hours from the trade deadline now. It's 5 o'clock on Monday. Things are heating up. And so let's get into it right now, actually. Let's just get in. We're not going to delay anything. Let's get into the trade deadline. So a lot of reporting coming out of The Athletic today, and I'm going to play you some clips here, some audio So you can kind of hear exactly what has been said today, kind of catch you up on the latest rumors as we sit here on this Friday evening. Perkin Rosenthal of The Athletic, as of this afternoon, the Detroit Tigers had yet to seriously engage clubs in trade discussions involving Tarek Skubal, according to people with two interested clubs who were granted anonymity for their candor. The deadline, of course, is 5 o'clock on Monday. The Tigers are not yet in an urgent position. They know the moment they send out word, the offers for Skubal will come quickly. In the meantime, they are leaving open the possibility of holding him, knowing it will likely do them little harm. The Tigers took a precautionary measure, though, today with another of their trade candidates. Right-hander Casey Mize was scratched from his start, and they're going with a bullpen game tonight instead. If they truly were placing importance on this series, they seemingly would want Mize to pitch rather than hold him out until after the deadline. So that sign, now also blowing a 7-0 lead the other day, I think is another great sign that they should sell. But I think them scratching Casey Mize really says, okay, the Tigers are going to sell, which they should. They're 7 games under .500. I know they're technically, within striking. I don't even know if they're completely in striking distance. I mean, I can get you the standings up to the minute here. But they're right around 6 games out of the AL Central. Yeah, you look at the AL Central right now. They are 6.5 out of the AL Central. They've got it. They would have to jump 3 teams, the Twins, Guardians, and the White Sox. And they're 4.5 back in the wild card. So yes, it's doable. But what about that team says they're about to go do it? And you've got 1, 2, 3, 4, 5 teams you'd have to jump in that wild card race. I just, as much as you want to believe, and you got AJ Hinch, and you got to the playoffs last year, got to the next round last year, and you obviously want to have Skubal at the front of your rotation if you're in the postseason. It seems almost like organizational malpractice if you don't trade him away and get the haul that it seems like they will most likely get. I know it's a rental, but it seems like they're going to get a haul whoever ends up trading for Tarek Skubal. So I'm interested to see. It makes sense for this not to, you know, a trade not to happen tonight. Like it makes sense for a trade to happen Sunday or probably Monday, just because you want to have the highest, you want to have basically teams bid against each other to try to get Tarek Skubal services. And then if you're the Tigers, you kind of take the best offer as teams try to one-up each other. But the one Brewers development on the Tarek Skubal front today was that Ken Rosenthal said the Brewers would be willing to pay Skubal's full remaining salary, which is interesting. Money, not an object for the Brewers. Let's hear from Ken Rosenthal right now. He was on Foul Territory earlier explaining this, so take a listen.
3: Obviously, the Brewers play in the smallest market in baseball, and a lot of people, including myself, have questioned whether they could take on Skubal's salary, which at the deadline will be about $9.4 million. That will be what is left. And the answer I got this morning from talking to someone who would have knowledge of that is yes, the salary will not be the problem. The problem will be, of course, what the package the Tigers would want would be. And of course, the Tigers are asking for teams' number one prospects, as you might expect. But do they ultimately get that for a rental? I kind of doubt it. So we'll see where this goes.
4: All right. So are they in line? If they're willing to take the money, are they in line to beat the Dodgers? What we're hearing is, oh, the Dodgers are just going to wait. And your words were wait around the rim and dunk on the league. They're going to be lurking here. Do they have what it takes to get it across? Not if they're going to do it or not, but do they have what it takes to push past the Dodgers?
3: Oh, they certainly have what it takes from a prospect standpoint. This is the game's number one farm system. But the question is, how willing would they be to part with some of those prospects? And with the Brewers, unlike the Dodgers, those young players are the lifeblood of their organization. That's why they can contend year after year. They keep spitting these guys out, bringing them to the major leagues. So from that perspective, yes, they can certainly do it. But again, if you're the Dodgers and you're thinking, okay, we don't necessarily need to do this, we don't have to do it, but if the Brewers and the Rays and other teams are unwilling to cough up their prospects, then the Dodgers, of course, have a great system as well. 9 players in the top 100 on MLB.com. They can obviously do this. They obviously can take the money as well. So That's the dynamic that I see here, and I might be misreading it. It's always possible at this time of year, but it's whether the small market teams, the two of them, the Rays or the Brewers, or anyone else that might be involved, would be willing to pay the price necessary in prospects to get Skubal. If not, then the Dodgers swoop in. And maybe they swoop in anyway. I don't really know.
2: So that's the interesting part of it, right? This is going to come down to whether or not the Brewers want to give up the prospect haul, which makes a lot of sense. I mean, that is what we probably have guessed all along. But it's also interesting and notable that the Brewers are willing to take on that $9.4 million. Will Salmon, who used to cover the Brewers for The Athletic, now covers the Mets, said, obviously, the Brewers would have to be willing to part with the kind of prospects necessary to get any potential deal done for Skubal. But the money aspect to this is Milwaukee making a special case. And it is. They do not always do this. And that is what is different. And I've kind of been saying it throughout the week about there's smoke to the fire, right? The Brewers aren't as they aren't usually this deep and this reportedly deep into discussions, or not, I guess, deep into discussions, because the discussions haven't really, I'm sure they've had maybe some preliminary discussions, but it sounds like total discussions have not began between the clubs. But there's just the interest, I guess I should say, between the Brewers and another team, and the interest in the Brewers acquiring this type of top talent. This is not usual for the Brewers. And especially now saying they will eat the rest of the salary. Like that in other, you know, maybe in other negotiations in years past, they have said, yeah, we'll give you these prospects, but you got to eat half the, you know, you got to eat 5 million of it, whatever it happens to be. Right. So that's the interesting part. And the other reports, whether it be Jim Bowden or other guys, saying that Mark Adonisio has given the green light. That's what Jim Bowden said the other day. We played it on the pregame show, that Mark Adonisio has given the green light to Matt Arnold and say, yeah, go be aggressive. So this, it's just, there's more smoke to this fire. And Brian, with a comment over on Facebook, saying the Brewers will make a small and smart trade. And I, based on history, Brian, that is completely correct. But right now, it seems they're doing what Spencer calls big game hunting. That is what this seems like right now. And that's different than years past. And it's exciting. So, like, enjoy it. That's kind of my message on this. Is like, enjoy this weekend. Because the Brewers are in the thick of it for this. It may not happen. It may be the Dodgers that get them at the end of the day. And I would say that's probably likely. And again, based on history, that's what. Why can't this year be different? Why can't this year be like 2008 and 18 years later, you do the type of move again? Because you have the number one or what, however you rank it, number one, number two prospect pool in baseball. Your farm system is top two in baseball, no matter where you look, basically. You're going to be okay in your farm system, even if you give up some top talent. Now, you're not going to give up three of your top four prospects, like Steve Phillips said on MLB Network Radio, but you can still put together a package for a rental that would make sense for the Tigers and also for you. And again, it's literally going to come down to, what is the Brewers' line? What's the line that they say, we will not cross that because that is too much? And if the Dodgers are willing to go over that line, because yes, prospects matter to them, but it's not, it doesn't matter as much, and we all know why, they might decide to jump over that line a little more. I also want to, speaking of the Dodgers, I want to play you this. So this is interesting. The Dodgers, like I said, I still think are probably front runners, because why not? Alden Gonzalez, who covers the Dodgers for ESPN, had some interesting comments and reporting today on why the Dodgers might be interested in Tarek Skubal. Take a listen to this, about 2 minutes, and then I'm interested to see what you think about this clip, and then I'll react as well. This is Alden Rodriguez with ESPN today, talking about why the Dodgers want Skubal, or may need Skubal, or may not need Skubal. Take a listen.
5: I think the Dodgers' preference would have been that Tarek Skubal does not move. I think they would have preferred that, Because if that's the case, that means he does not go to a contender of theirs in the National League. And it means that they don't have to give up premium prospects to get a rental. They don't like doing that. They hate paying the prices of this time of year. And they could very easily make a case for themselves that they don't need Tarik Skubal, right? Blake Snell is probably going to be back next week. They have Yamamoto. Robleski was an all-star this year. Roki was throwing 102 miles per hour at Yankee Stadium. Emmett Sheehan is talented. Tyler Glasnow faced hitters at Dodger Stadium yesterday. I was there. He's going to go out on a rehab assignment. Andrew Freeman continues to say, or he said yesterday, that Shohei Ohtani's knee should heal up and he will pitch in October. They could say all of that, but there's no way you are telling me that this team that is trying to become the first team in National League history to three-peat, that, by the way, as we've seen in the last few years, does not take any chances whatsoever with its roster, okay? If there is even the hint of a hole on their roster, they address it, whether through free agency or via trade. And to me, the most compelling part of all of this, and Andrew said this yesterday on the record, there are such few players out there in the entire sport that would actually make a meaningful difference to the Dodgers' championship odds. Okay. Tarik Skubal is one of them. Tarik Skubal is probably the only one of them that they can actually access. They could get Tarik Skubal. They could prevent him from joining Chris Sale or Jacob Mizorowski or Christopher Sanchez in a rotation, not have to face him in October. They could part with outfield prospects that, by the way, they don't have room for on their 40-man roster. They're going to have to make really difficult 40-man decisions over the offseason so that they're not taken in the Rule 5 draft. Okay. And they got Sheehan or Robleski or River Ryan that they could offer up as a replacement to Detroit. There's a reason why, Buster, rival execs have been pointing to the Dodgers for weeks as the favorites for Skubal. I don't know if it'll ultimately happen, but it makes all the sense in the world.
2: Again, Gonzalez covers the Dodgers there in LA. All right, there's so much to react to there. It's just so different. Just think about all the things that were said in that 2-minute clip that the Brewers can't even like relate to. The fact that Tarik Skubal is one of the only players in baseball that would change the championship odds. You realize because the Dodgers are far and away the favorites because they're far and away. Look at their roster. It's as simple as that. And then you say, well, you know, then you look at you. Ah, oh, they may not need Skubal. They got a lot of guys coming back. So there's those parts. But the beginning of that clip to me is what says it all. Take a listen one more time to what Gonzalez says in the first 20 seconds of this.
5: I think the Dodgers' preference would have been that Tarik Skubal does not move. I think they would have preferred that because if that's the case, that means he does not go to a contender of theirs in the National League. And it means that they don't have to give up premium prospects to get a rental. They don't like doing that. They hate paying the prices of this time of year.
2: Oh, they hate paying the prices for this time of year. Oh, poor Dodgers. Oh, I wish they didn't have to give up those prospects. Oh, poor things. And at the beginning there, so they would have just preferred the Dodgers. So this is how it sounds. This is how this makes it sound. It sounds like the Dodgers are sitting there and they're like, oh, man, it looks like the Tigers lost again. Looks like Skubal's going to move. All right, guys, guess got to get on the phone with Harris in Detroit. All right, are you going to make the call this time or should I? Well, let's get the offer on the table. I guess we'll have to give up some prospects this time. I mean, it's like, that's what it sounds like, where the Brewers are like, you know, okay, what are we going to give up? What are we not going to give up? What's, you know, what? And look, I'm sure it's more intense than the Dodgers offense or in the front office that I'm making it, but that's what it makes it sound like. It sounds like just, it's just another, like, oh, I guess instead of letting him go to the Brewers, I guess we should probably get him instead. So put that package together and see what the Tigers think of it. I mean, it's like instead of being like, oh, Tarik Skubal would really help our team, so we should be interested in this, they would prefer that he just didn't move at all. Like different worlds. Like that's not even something like, sure, the Brewers, you know, if Tarik Skubal stayed in the AL, sure, instead of going to say he goes to the Braves or the Cubs or the Dodgers. Would that be better for the Brewers? Sure. But I can't imagine that's like necessarily the first thing on their minds. But for the Dodgers, it's like, well, we don't necessarily need him. So he should just stay over there. And then now that he's probably going to get traded, it's like, all right, I guess get the package together. I mean, that's how I picture it. I mean, right? Am I wrong on that? Like, I mean, look, he's a great reporter. I'm not getting on the reporter. I'm getting on. And again, this just shows the different worlds that teams are living in. And this is why there is a threat to baseball in 2027, because these are just completely different worlds that we are living in. It's just, it's unbelievable. And this, I think this is, and Jeff Passan said this on Pat McAfee today, like, this is just all boiling up at the exact moment, exact right time. If Tarek Skubal goes to the Dodgers, they win the World Series. That's even more. That's more fuel behind the salary cap fire. Now, if he goes to the Brewers and the Brewers win the World Series, then that's more fuel to the union's fire, probably, right? Where it says, well, the Brewers just won the World Series. Like, what do we need salary cap for? So, boy, it's fascinating. But I saw that and I went, oh, we need to discuss that. Because again, it's not the reporter and it's not necessarily, it sounds like he's getting that information and just in putting it in that way. And that would make sense. The thing about it is it makes sense. I'm not getting on the Dodgers necessarily for having that strategy. It's just And Andrew Friedman's really good at what he does with the Dodgers. It's even if you have all the money, we've seen it with the Mets, we've seen it with the Yankees, right? We've seen it with countless teams. Even if you have all of the money, you still aren't guaranteed a winner. So the Dodgers, it's not like they just roll them out and go. But there are just two different universes that these teams are acting in. And I would just love, man, I would just love for the Brewers to beat that team this year and to beat them in the next 72 hours and go and get Tarek Skubal. So, that was something, wasn't it? Let's get to some comments here. Jess, man, good to see you as well. Dodgers care about prospects, but not about money when you can get Skubal next year in free agency. That's the thing, too. Skubal's preferred destination, according to Bob Nightingale, is to go to the Dodgers, so they're going to get him anyway. But I guess they wanted to get him to three-peat this year, you know, just a little bit of a, you know, to get a jump start on it. Let's see here. Lex says, imagine being a premium prospect for the Dodgers. Never get traded and a small chance of making it to the big league club. I mean, yeah, the Dodgers do have some homegrown talent, but obviously it's not nearly as much as, say, the Brewers. It's quite different. And then if they don't part with you, yeah, you kind of are blocked. And that's what Gonzalez was saying there, is they have a clogged system in the outfield there. And what are they going to do? So they might be able to, you know, trade that. And again, that comes back to the Dodgers are able to trade prospects, or they're able to trade prospects easier than the Brewers are. It's just the simple fact. Mad City Brew, I think the Brewers are looking ahead after the lockout. What will happen to teams like the Dodgers? Well, I'm interested to see. I think eventually we'll find out how much the pending lockout or the negotiations of this coming offseason affected this trade deadline, or how GMs went about forming their teams for 2026 and beyond, because I feel like it's probably affecting a little more than maybe people are leading on to, but I'm also not thinking that it's totally, you know, I don't think it's like, they're like, okay, since this is happening, you know, because you don't know. You could have a normal season. Things could come together and they could have a normal season. Obviously, the owners, and they know better than we do as far as what the threat to next season is. But man, wow. Let's see. John Heyman just reporting. Price tag on Tarek Skubal described as enormous by multiple interested execs. So there you go. So it sounds like the Tigers are starting to talk with teams if they're starting to know the price tag around baseball. Yeah, of course it's going to be enormous, but you also got to be realistic at the end of the day. And what does enormous mean? Right? Is that what we talked about on Milwaukee Baseball Tonight last night in the Steve Phillips thing of giving up three of your top four prospects and Aaron Ashby? That's what he suggested. I think that's way too much, but I don't think the Tigers are going to get that. I don't think the Brewers would do that trade, but I also don't think the Tigers are going to get that. All right. Let's see here. Freddy Peralta, if you didn't hear, he was scratched tonight from his start in New York. So it looks like he's definitely going to get traded. The Athletic reported this morning that the Mets are asking teams for a top 100 prospect and more in their early conversations. The Cubs, Rays, Braves, and Phillies are among the clubs showing strong interest in Peralta. Rotation needy teams, however, are casting wide nets in their respective searches. So that is the latest on Freddy Peralta. I feel like that asking price might have to go down. But Freddy Peralta is not pitching tonight, just like Casey Mize isn't pitching for the Tigers. Now, Foster Griffin, who was said to maybe be on the trade block, he was scheduled to start tonight, and he is. I do wonder, I don't know. I feel like the Nationals aren't, Foster Griffin's on the Nationals. I don't necessarily think they're going to sell. Also, by a report by The Athletic today, the Brewers and Pirates are among the teams showing strong interest in Mets right-handed reliever Luke Weaver. There is high interest around the league in Weaver, who is owed $2.4 million after August 3rd. So that's what the Brewers would have to pay. But then he's owed $11 million next year. Some teams regard him as the best reliever available if the Padres don't trade from their bullpen. So I would love to see Luke Weaver in a Brewers uniform. In 41 appearances this year, a 1.88 ERA. Yeah, sign me up. That $11 million is a high price tag next year for sure. So that's something you have to consider. But it makes sense that they're showing strong interest. One of the things that I think has been overshadowed because of the Tarek Skubal conversations has been the need for a bullpen arm. I mean, the Brewers would really benefit from another leverage arm back there. And I think Luke Weaver would be a pretty good addition if you could make that happen. So those are the latest rumors as we sit right now, just past 8 o'clock on this Friday, July 31st. But this is fun, isn't it? I mean, look, the Brewers are, as Spencer put it, big game hunting, I think, for, you know, the first time in a while. Will they get it done? Not necessarily. Like, we don't know. But it's at least fun to be in that conversation and fun to talk about some of the ideas and possibilities that could be. Keep those comments coming. I love seeing them flow in over there on YouTube, Fox Sports Radio Wisconsin on YouTube. You can always watch the show there. When we come back, we'll get into who the Angels are, why their record is what they are. We'll get into tonight's pitching matchup. We'll get you the bullpen report and look ahead more specifically into tonight's game. And, of course, continue the trade discussion as well. It's the baseball pregame show. I'm Hunter Baumgart, represented by Import Minded, right here on Fox Sports 920.
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2: 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Thanks so much for tuning in on this Friday night. Hopefully your weekend is starting off swell, and hopefully it can start off with the Brewers win. They go 1-2 in San Fran. Let's bounce back after that rough 16-3 loss to the Giants in the series finale on Wednesday. Well, if you want to get right, facing the Angels might be just the way to do that. Angels have the worst record in the AL. They're coming off being swept by the Houston Astros. They won one series in July. That was when they took 2 of 3 from St. Louis. Let's look at some of their rankings. The Angels are 19th in batting average in baseball at .239. The Brewers are 4th in batting average at .255. Angels are 21st in home runs at 116. Everybody's better than the Brewers. Brewers have 98. They are 30th. These numbers as of yesterday. Strikeouts. Angels have struck out 2nd most in baseball. Brewers have struck out 7th least. In fact, the Angels have struck out about 160 more times than the Brewers have. Walks. The Brewers have almost 100 more walks. They have 90 more walks. Stolen bases, Angels 21st at 56 stolen bases. Brewers are 5th in ball at 107, so they almost double up the amount of stolen bases that the Angels have. And then on the pitching side, the ERA for the team, 24th in ball, 4.54. The Brewers are at 3.51. That was good for 2nd in ball coming into yesterday's action. And then strikeouts. The Brewers are 2nd in baseball. Angels actually do strike out a fair amount of hitters. They're 6th in baseball in strikeouts. So both teams top 6 coming into yesterday. Walks, though. The Angels walk a lot of batters. They have walked the 3rd most amount of batters. So watch for that, because the Brewers have the 2nd most walks on offense. So that'll be something to watch. The Angels have walked about 117 more guys than the Brewers have this year. And then home runs, allowing home runs. Angels have allowed 119. The Brewers have allowed 108. The Brewers have to win this series to have a 500 road trip. And that is, I feel like, necessary. You gotta win this series against the Angels. I mean, come on now. Gotta keep going. The Cubs have been hot. I know they lost today, but they took 3 of 4 in St. Louis this week. And, you know, it'd be great. If you could win today, you're back to that 6.5 game lead and going from 5.5 to 6.5 ain't too shabby. And today also begins, and this is key too, today begins a stretch of 17 straight games without an off day. They've got 3 in Anaheim, then 4 at home against Pittsburgh, 3 at home against Minnesota, then they go back out west for 3 in San Diego and 4 in LA to face the Dodgers. This is a tough part of the schedule. I remember when this schedule came out last year, and I know they dropped the 2027 schedule like 2 weeks ago, but I remember when the schedule came out last year, and this was a stretch that people pointed to, because it's like you're going out west twice and it's part of a 17 game in 17 day stretch. So this is going to be significant. And if you can get an arm, a starting arm or a bullpen arm or both into the organization here and be able to have some pitching help, that would be advantageous during this stretch as well. So that is where it sits right now. The Brewers and the Angels, 8:38 first pitch here tonight. Shane Drouin on the mound for the Crew, 5-4 with a 3.51 ERA. And Shane Drouin this year, unfortunately, July has been kind of his worst month. You look at the ERA, it's at 4.20. That's his ERA in July. Now, he still has a chance to improve it with one more start in July tonight. His June ERA was 3.65. And again, July has been his worst month, a little more inconsistent for Drouin, as he's been a consistent part of their rotation, though. He's been making each and every start. They did decide to give him a couple of extra days of rest. They decided to give everybody a couple of days of extra rest with Thomas Pannone starting on Wednesday. Remember, Shane Drouin was the scheduled starter on Wednesday. They went with Thomas Pannone to bump everybody back a couple of days. So that gave Drouin an extra couple of days. It gave Gasser just one more day, Miz one more day, because the off day only helped Drouin as far as the two-day buffer. But overall, it helped. So Drouin making his 22nd appearance, 12th start of the season. Last start was against Colorado last Friday, and he gave up 5 earned runs over 6 innings. He did go 6 innings, 92 pitches, but he gave up 5 earned runs. He is 3-4 with a 4.24 ERA as a starter. And I know he hasn't been a reliever in a while, but that ERA is at 1.82 as a reliever. And I'm telling you, if you can get an acquisition, you know, Kyle Harrison comes back. I think if Shane Drouin is in your bullpen, I feel like you're in a really good spot. But in the meantime, I don't mind throwing him out there as a starter either. The team is 6-5 in his starts this season. Ryan Johnson, the righty for the Angels on the mound tonight, making his 9th start of the season in his 12th game of the season. He made his major league debut last year. He was the 74th overall pick in 2024. In his 4 starts in July, he has a 7.27 ERA. Again, his overall ERA is 7.34, so... but his July has not been great, especially his last time out at San Francisco. 3 1/3, 8 earned runs in those 3 1/3 innings. And that obviously balloons the ERA. Before that, he did have a decent outing against Detroit. 5 innings, 1 earned run. He has only worked more than 5 innings once this season. So usually he doesn't go too deep into ball games. And so we'll see if Ryan Johnson is able to tonight, or if the Brewers can maybe get to him. Wouldn't be too shabby if they could. The Bullpen Report brought to you by Community Roofing and Restoration. Who is available? Well, the Brewers used Aaron Ashby, they used Chad Patrick, and they used Bryce Wilson on Wednesday, and Andrew Vaughn. So Andrew Vaughn, I don't think is available for tonight's game. No, but it was fun to see Andrew Vaughn strike a guy out with a knuckleball on Wednesday afternoon. But it really was. Chad Patrick, 47 pitches on Wednesday. I would think they're going to try to stay away from him, maybe an inning if they can get him a quick one, if they really think so. Bryce Wilson, 35 pitches on Wednesday. I would think they're going to try to stay away from those guys, but otherwise you're pretty fresh. Aaron Ashby threw 24 pitches on Wednesday, 9 on Tuesday, but it's hard for me to count out Aaron Ashby unless he's pitched like 4 days in a row. So I would think Ashby is probably, as if we're going, you know, the red light, green light, so to speak, Ashby's the yellow light. Then Grant Anderson pitched Tuesday. Uribe pitched Tuesday. McGill hasn't pitched since Saturday. It's almost been a week for McGill. Yoho Tuesday. And then D.L. Hall is back in that bullpen. Hasn't pitched since Wednesday in Appleton. I would think everybody's available except I would give yellow to Chad Patrick, Aaron Ashby, and Bryce Wilson. I would rule nobody out tonight, but I would, you know, I wouldn't be surprised if they tried to keep Chad Patrick out of tonight's ballgame. It's the Bullpen Report brought to you by Community Roofing and Restoration. Beauty, durability, and excellence since 1975. All right, we're going to take a quick break. When we come back, we'll get to your comments. We'll get to the lineups one more time, and we'll get you some fast facts before we send you on your merry way. Brewers and Angels from Anaheim, 8:38 first pitch. When we return, all that is on the other side. 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

0: Continuing the baseball pregame show presented by Import Minded, your trusted choice for exceptional vehicle care on South 27th, just north of 894. Brewers and Angels, 8:38 first pitch. We're about 19 minutes away from first pitch. John Rosiak of the Journal Sentinel, who is in Anaheim, says it's SpongeBob night at Angel Stadium. So there you go. If you're a SpongeBob fan, maybe you'll see some references to that on the old television tonight. Brewers TV will start their coverage right after we're done. So you can make the switch over there. 8:30 first pitch, or 8:38 first pitch. 8:30 is when they go on the air. Brewers and Angels. By the way, Sunday's game, I know, don't get mad at me, I'm just the messenger. It's on Peacock, okay? It's on NBC Sports Network. I'm not going to say it too loud, but it's on Peacock, okay? So if you don't have Peacock on Sunday, maybe just get a free trial because you're probably going to want to watch Jacob Mizrowski pitch. So I'm just going to throw that out there for you, okay? All right, let's get you the starting lineups if you missed them earlier for the Brewers and the Angels going into tonight's series opener in Anaheim. Leading off for the Milwaukee Brewers at second base is Bryce Terang. Batting second in left field, Jackson Churio. Batting third as the DH, Christian Yelich, batting third tonight. Cleanup hitter is the catcher, William Contreras. Batting fifth at first base, Jake Bowers. Batting sixth in center field, Garrett Mitchell. Batting seventh in right field, Luis Lara. Batting eighth at third base, David Hamilton. And batting ninth at shortstop is Cooper Pratt. For the Brewers, it's Terang, Churio, Yelich, Contreras, Bowers, Mitchell, Lara, Hamilton, and Pratt. Two takeaways. One is, clearly Pat Murphy and the Brewers are seeing what we're seeing with Yelich, right? And so they are not just sticking with him at that leadoff spot anymore. They're moving him around. He hit cleanup the last two games. Now he's going to be in the three spot tonight. We'll see if that can get him going a little bit. On the third base position, I know some of you have commented on this. We touched on it earlier. David Hamilton getting the start again over Joey Ortiz, and it's just a little puzzling because of how good Joey Ortiz has been playing this month. And Joey Ortiz has started just three of the seven games since David Hamilton returned. David Hamilton returned last Friday, and now Joey Ortiz has been in three of the, tonight will be the seventh game that David Hamilton has been active for, and Joey Ortiz has started just three of them. So just a little puzzling there. All right, leading off for the LA Angels, shortstop Zach Neto. Batting second in center field, Mike Trout. Batting third at first base, Nolan Schoenewell. Batting cleanup, the DH, Jorge Soler. Batting fifth at second base, Vaughn Grissom. Batting sixth in right field, Joe Adell. Batting seventh at third base, Denzer Guzman. Batting eighth and behind the plate, Travis d'Arnaud. And batting ninth in left field is Jose Siri. For the Angels, it is Neto, Trout, Schoenewell, Soler, Grissom, Adell, Guzman, d'Arnaud, and Siri. Hopefully your phones did not go off when I mentioned that last name. All right, Brewers, Angels, 8:38 first pitch. Let's get you some fast facts, some things to make you a little smarter as you watch tonight's game. I mentioned this earlier, but it's good to say again. The Brewers are visiting the Angels for just the fifth time since they joined the NL in 1998. So this is not a usual trip that the Brewers take out to Anaheim. The Brewers are also, I've mentioned this before, but not tonight, but like whenever the Brewers play an interleague matchup, this bears repeating, the Brewers have been amazing in interleague play since 2022. And they trail only the Dodgers for the best record in the majors when it comes to interleague play. Their winning percentage is .637. The Dodgers winning percentage is .643. But they just continue to beat up on the AL. They're 21-12 against the AL this year. I know the AL is obviously weaker this year, but it's still impressive. By the way, Bryce Terang has been pretty hot as of late. Over his last 26 games, so about a month, he's batting .315, four home runs, 19 runs driven in. His on base is .373. His OPS is .882. So that's been pretty good. And then how about Cooper Pratt? His last 16 games, .377 with a .417 on base and a 1.002 OPS. Not too shabby. Also, Ebner Uribe, unscored upon in his last 15 games. In his last 25 outings, he has a 0.68 ERA. A couple of fast facts to make you a little smarter as you watch tonight's ball game. Last couple of minutes here at the pregame show, let's get to some comments. Three Oaks says, love Vaughn, but please no more pitching. Yeah, I don't blame you. Yeah, we don't need any unnecessary injuries. Three Oaks also asks, who do you think is the next prospect to make their debut for the Crew? I would think the most likely is probably Jett Williams because he's been in AAA for a while, their fifth best prospect in their system. And, you know, he would have came up. Braden Shoemake, remember when they signed him or acquired him? That would have probably been the move if he wouldn't have been hurt. If Jett Williams would have been hurt at the time, he probably would have been the move for David Hamilton. So, but they needed to make the move for Shoemake. Appreciate the kind words, Mad City Brew. Appreciate everyone tuning in on this lovely Friday. Well, it's not lovely outside, but hopefully it's lovely with the Brewers win. And hopefully it's lovely if they trade for Scooble over the weekend, you know? I saw one comment in here earlier about any concern over Scooble's elbow. I'm not really. It sounds like that was pretty cleaned up and pretty easy recovery, and I am not too concerned about that. SS Brew Crew said that. Yeah, I'm not too concerned. Not too concerned about it. If the Brewers do indeed make that trade over the weekend, you know the one I'm talking about. If they do, come to these social channels. We will, in all likelihood, be live, and we'll also likely be live on the radio as well, Fox Sports 920. So just keep an eye out, and we'll love to react with you if the Brewers indeed go make the biggest in-season trade since 2008. In the meantime, I'll talk to you on the huddle on Monday morning, 5 a.m. I'll be in with Drew, and then the baseball pregame show at 5:30 on Monday before the Brewers take on the Pirates. This has been the Baseball Pregame Show, presented by Import Minded. I'm Hunter Baumgart on Fox Sports 920.
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10: Was hired as an assistant at Georgia Tech. Cameron Young shot a second round 61 to tie for the golf lead in Detroit. As for Major League Baseball, the trade deadline is coming up, and the Detroit Tigers pitcher Casey Mize, who was due to start tonight, was scratched. Trade deadline Monday, August 3rd. The Mets scratch pitcher Freddie Peralta from his start tonight. He'll likely be traded. Baltimore has taken the lead with four runs bottom of the seventh. They're up on the Phillies now 6-4. Although for the Phils, slugger Kyle Schwarber has returned after an illness. He is playing tonight, and in fact, he had an early run scored. St. Louis at Toronto is tied 1-1, bottom of the eighth. Blue Jays starter Dylan Cease went six innings, seven strikeouts. Arizona with four in the top of the eighth now leads at Cleveland 4-1, games in the bottom of the eighth. To the bottom of the ninth at Tampa Bay, the White Sox still lead 6-1 over the Rays, getting four home runs off Tampa Bay starter Nick Martinez. The Yankees today with two solo homers, one at the Cubs 2-0. The Marlins 5-2 leaders at the Mets in the bottom of the eighth. In Atlanta, Braves 6-1 over the Nationals in the top of the eighth inning. Houston and Hunter Brown up 3-0 against Texas in the bottom of the fourth inning. Back to you.
11: All right, Steve. Hey, have a great weekend. Appreciate it. 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

0: Happy August. Happy birthplace of or birth month for football. Pretty cool. And guess what? It is August, and now all of a sudden, Jeff, coming back from his lengthy honeymoon where he did all of Asia, our dear friend, we missed him terribly. The Brain. I know you missed him. Hello, Brain.
1: Great to hear your voice, both of you guys.
0: We missed you, Brain.
1: We missed you, too.
0: Tell us about the whirlwind travel tour throughout
1: Asia. The whirlwind travel tour was great. We went to Bali, Indonesia, Thailand, wow. Singapore, Japan. My favorite was Japan, in case anyone cares. That to me was my favorite part of the trip, but it was a great experience. Also great to be back again. I love the United States, obviously, but it was an incredible trip. I love seeing new cultures. I could do it all the time. I never get tired of it.
2: That's the best.
0: I'm
2: curious.
1: Yeah.
2: When you landed back in the States, what was the first wager you placed?
0: I knew that was happening.
1: Well, first of all, you should know me well enough to know.
2: I know you still place wagers overseas, but I get that.
1: I'm doing it I just never stops. It's kind of like drinking water. unless you're in the desert, I guess then maybe, but I don't know what the first one was because it never ended. I just had to change around my schedule where I was basically 12 hours, and I would set the, again, my,
0: so wait,
1: my
0: real, wife real quick, real quick, sport, real quick, I need the scene here.
1: Yeah.
0: You're in Bali and you're with your bride and you're betting baseball and World Cup, right?
1: Yes.
0: Now, what's the time difference to where you're betting?
1: Yeah, 12 hours. It was like 12 hours. And we would, I'd set the alarms a few times at like 3 a.m. to wake up to do some stuff sometimes. But listen, when you're dedicated, right? I mean, Jeff, listen, you've been on an NFL with great teams. I mean, dedication. And, that's what it is. But I actually,
0: are you logging on your phone? Like, is she yelling at you because you're on your phone? Looking at scores, you're staying up while,
1: I wouldn't say, look, my wife's great. She understands what the deal was, like, when she married me, like, no false advertising. That's part of what I do. I'm not going to say she's married to Rhett and doing cartwheels about it. That would be a little disingenuous. But she accepts it as part of me, and, it was no issues with that. But as I said, I actually had a good month. I did have a bet on Spain at plus 650 to win the World Cup, which was a really nice hit. And it was good. I did well when I was there. So
0: maybe
1: that didn't win that much better.
0: For people who don't know, the Brain is a professional sports bettor.
2: I could just see you watching something in bed late at night, 4 o'clock in the morning. And she's like, what are you watching? I'm watching the Seattle Storm play the Indiana Fever. Okay.
1: Yeah,
2: like, I'm trying to win some money here. Okay. Let's go.
1: Exactly. I got to pay for those handbags somehow, Jeff.
2: Look, I definitely keep that away from her. So I don't know. I mean, I told my wife the other day, I go, look, just letting you know, it's NFL future season. There's going to be some withdrawals from the account. And she just looked at me like, I don't know what you're talking about. I said, it was better when you could use credit cards.
1: Jeff, I thought the store HERMES was called Hermes before I met my wife. I'm now extremely familiar about Hermes to the point it's like, should be my middle name.
2: Not that people care about this, but, I'm on standby if she ever gets offered a Birkin. Like, I am ready to go.
1: Standby for Birkin?
2: Yeah, she's never going to get one. But, basically, if you go to Hermes enough, there's these bags that are very exclusive and they cost like 30 grand. And you have to like buy enough at Hermes, which my wife doesn't do. We don't have one in Charlotte. To like, you have to be offered the bag.

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4: 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My co-host, it's just him and I today, Bingo Emmons, the owner of Creative Construction of Wisconsin, Eric Forstall, who is the founder of Workforce Renegades, sent an email this morning. Hopefully everything's okay with Eric and his family. Now, not going to be able to get in tonight, so it's just you and I chatting. Bingo, how you been? It's been a bit.
5: Yeah, it's been a while, probably about 3 or 4 years since you and I were.
4: Oh, yeah.
5: Since I was just a guest back then.
4: Just a guest. Yeah. I didn't call you my co-host back then. Before we get into some questions I have for you regarding Creative Construction of Wisconsin, I got to thank you for something. And I think a week from today, you're going to make your debut on my high school sports show. And I'm doing this because of all the time you and I have spent together. But I'm going to talk with the executive director from High School Racing Association. And Eric and I, this guy and I talked a couple of times, and next Saturday,
5: because you know these guys make a lot of left turns.
4: They make way too many left turns.
5: Turns, and because like I had a NASCAR driver, I had a president of Indian, and you're always like, well, yes, let's go to that break, and you want to kick him off because you don't like to talk going around in the circle of sports.
4: I've gotten so much smack from race car fans that said you literally cut the segment short when you had that. I go, I didn't cut it short. It was break time. We had to go to a break. And they're like, no, that guy doesn't do a lot of.
5: It was the president of IndyCar.
4: I know. I know. But now the executive director for the High School Racing Association, you know, he had said one thing, and I want to get your opinion on this. He said, look, I'd love to come on that show in Southeast Wisconsin because we struggle right now to get kids to be involved and heavily involved in high school racing because there's nowhere in that area for those kids to compete. They used to be at Slinger, and then Slinger, I think, was sold, and the new owners have not allowed these guys to be involved in it. And he said when that was happening, we had much more involvement at the high school level for kids to be involved in racing when Slinger was available. And it's not so. The closest track that he had talked about was Madison. And he said to get kids in the Milwaukee area involved in it, if they got to go to Slinger, easy, right? It's 25 minutes. But to go to Madison an hour and a half is a little bit more difficult to get kids involved.
5: Well, there's also, too, it's kind of like a secret. Most people don't know about it.
4: I didn't.
5: Badger Car Club. There's a go-kart club out in Delsman, Wisconsin. They have 100 and so people racing every single weekend. And it's from ages 5 till, you know, as long as you can still drive.
4: My age?
5: Play. Yeah. Yes. There's even people your age.
4: Really?
5: There's actually a whole class. They call them senior sportsmen.
4: Yeah.
5: Because, remember, these are, because you remember, you're racing these go-karts. And that's what the problem we have is, like, people like my age, I have to get them to go to work on Monday.
4: Right, I can't even get in those things.
5: 14 and 15-year-old kids.
4: Yeah.
5: You know, if they get banged up, that's all right.
4: Hey, when you talk go-kart, and I promise people that are listening to the Home Improvement Show, we're going to get into home improvement. But when you talk about go-karts, I think of the little go-karts that I was in when I was a kid. So 76 at Good Hope used to have a go-kart track. And I'm wondering, just, you know, you would get in at the age of 10 and go around a couple of times and then be done. Is that the same type of car?
5: No, it's not. This isn't like we go rent a go-kart.
4: Okay.
5: I mean, there's you know, Franklin Kart Shop. There's people out there that will rent you these things and, you know, take care of you. But it's not the same thing. These are all people that own their own carts. They work on their own carts. It's the beginning part of racing. Everybody that you see racing at the racetracks today,
4: yeah,
5: especially Indy cars, all those kind of open formula, all those cars, those are all come from go-kart racing. That's like everybody that's racing, you know, it's weird because I know some of these people, they're actually starting to retire from the racetrack. And I knew those guys like Ryan Hart DeRay and those guys, they're retiring from racing Indy cars. I remember when they were little kids.
4: Man.
5: When you're racing, when you're 8 years old racing and out of retirement, look at Danica Patrick, right? She used to race out up at Badger Raceway.
4: Really?
5: Right? Oh yeah, but and then she would race and she was one of those Briggs guys, one of the most famous races. My brother was flagging, you know, and right. I was a race director, and she was like 8 years old, 10 years old, something like this, right? And it was kind of raining and drizzling because they race in the rain, you know, on special events they will have rain tires for. They race in the rain, right? She was like in third place. And she came flying out of the turn, wide open. I said, oh, no way she's making it. Bam. Hit the hay bales, 100 miles an hour, but she won the race. Said,
4: right. you
5: know, she's just one of those people that did that. And I said, you know what? This someday she's going to go somewhere.
4: Your granddaughter, Shelby, you made a comment. Look, I'm probably a year and a half
5: yeah,
4: away,
5: from, year and a half away
4: from her from driving one there, of these
5: yeah.
4: things.
5: Yeah.
4: Does Sam know that that's what your plan is? Or?
5: Well, okay, Sam's sport is horses.
4: Right.
5: Okay, so, I mean, yeah, so, yeah, she's either going to do barrel racing,
4: right.
5: you know, a 1,000-pound horse, or she's going to do go-karting. So we'll see who wins that deal.
4: Well, maybe
5: Aaron
4: she's
5: does,
4: just...
5: Aaron's, like, all about drag racing, so we've been... And she goes to drag races with us. She really likes going to races. So.
4: She does.
5: Yes.
4: Well, speaking of that, last weekend, you were at the Brickyard.
5: Yes.
4: And you sent me some pictures. Listen to me sound like I know what I'm talking about. You were at the Brickyard, and the pictures you sent me, unless you're literally walking on the track while they're racing, you could not get any closer to the race than where you were.
5: Right. Yeah.
4: I was showing Spencer's like, you gotta be kidding me. I mean, you were right there.
5: Yeah, the passes that they hook us up with, it's awesome. I mean, there's no place you can't do. You know, naturally they put us up in a suite for the actual races parts.
4: Wow.
5: You know, and it's pretty nice. But, you know, I like that. My whole thing down there is tradition. Whenever Aaron, and everybody knows, goes with me, that I want to be on the grid. And I like to be able to go to a point where it's, hey, sir, you got to get off the track now. They're racing now.
4: Right.
5: Well, you know, you go do the whole national anthem, gentlemen, start your engines, and you stand by the cars. You know, you see a lot of people, all the crews are all standing in line. We always find some crew, like for during the O'Reilly race. You know, we found Josh Blicky. You know, he's from our Badger Raceway, yeah. Right? And then LeVar Scott. So there's, okay, Aaron, you go by LeVar Scott, I'll go by Blicky. We stand by them. So if you look, we look like we're part of the crew. It's a lot of fun for us.
4: Those pictures are incredible. Who won the Brickyard? What ownership group won that again?
5: I text you right away.
4: Yeah, Michael Jordan, man. Hey, he's the GOAT in basketball. I'm telling you, he is the GOAT as an owner.
5: I remember rumors in the garage. You know, boy, I wonder what that lawsuit was all about because he's sure winning a lot of races.
4: Sure winning a lot of races.
5: Yeah, it was like a non-disclosure agreement, huh?
4: Yeah, it's funny because he talked about the nervousness that he still feels, you know, different than when he was a player, but certainly the nervousness he feels as an owner, keeping, you know, people safe and making sure they have everything they need. But he sure likes to win, man.
5: Yeah. I mean, yeah, it's like a, you know, it's a good driver that's still racing that, but it's like, you know, if I had to bet money, I would not bet money that Corey Hamlin was going to win that thing.
4: I don't think he was one of the top 10 favorites in that race.
5: No, it's not. Yeah, if you were gambling, it was a good bet.
4: It was a great bet. Before we get into home improvement, Zach raced a lot when he was a young kid. So for this show I have next week with the high school executive director for the High School Racing Association here in the state of Wisconsin, if somebody says to you, what did that do for Zach at that age? I mean, that's what he was involved in, right? I mean, that was every weekend you guys were going. But as a parent, what did you see that sport brought to Zach?
5: That's the reason why Zach graduated high school. Everything was, hey, you either do this and you don't race. You either do this or you don't race. You know, Zach, he's smart enough now to realize that I wanted to race as bad as he did.
4: Right.
5: So we did it. But I mean, but his friends to this day are people that race. I mean, they're all people. There's a very close-knit group. They get to be friends, and their paths, everybody that I know that Zach grew up racing with, all turn out to be successful because you always get that winning goal achievement. You got to win. You got to be best. You got to do this. You got to do that. It's all about winning to these people and, losing, and they know how to lose. When you race, you learn how to lose.
4: When I had Stingray Rob on Faith in the Zone, Bingo, if you go back and listen to that show, any time that I gave him a little bit of praise, hey, when you were younger, you did this, it wasn't just me. It was this team, and it was this group, and the guys within my team would change each year, but understand the importance. I'm the one who does the interviews. I'm the one driving the car. But I'm telling you, and he just kept giving all the credit to not only his parents, but then this team that they put around him. And I couldn't get him to go, look, I'm really good at this. He said, look, I work really hard, but I work really hard because this team works really hard. And I don't know if people understand the team aspect of that sport.
5: Well, it's like Jimmy Johnson. It's like, it's like I won five championships. I mean, a lot of credit, but if it wasn't for my team, it's like a football, like a quarterback in a football team.
4: Yeah.
5: If your blockers aren't blocking for you, you're not going to look very good.
4: Right.
5: Right?
4: Right.
5: So it's all part of the whole team.
4: Well, I love that. And I look forward to that. And that I'm going to keep Bingo next week. We'll go Home Improvement the first hour, and then I'm going to keep him for at least one segment as we talk to the executive director from High School Racing Association to find out, Jonathan's a really good dude. And I've talked to him a number of times on the phone, and I explained to him, if it's just me in studio, I'm going to have really basic questions like, why do you always turn left? That kind of stuff. And he did say, hey, look, that's not the fact. I get that's a punchline for guys like you, but there are certain tracks that you're not always turning left. But he's excited to come on to be able to highlight his sport in this area in Southeast Wisconsin, because again, he would like to get more kids at the high school level involved in this. And I said, look, if I can convince my co-host for my Home Improvement show, who's forgotten more about racing than I know, to stick around for a segment, the questions will be a lot better.
5: We have a go-kart track, and most road courses, there's more right turns and left turns. That's just the way it is. Right, because they always turn right. Even at Road America, they make more right turns, left turns. Not at Badger. There's actually more left turns than right turns. We actually go the configuration of a NASCAR that's more to the left.
4: Looking at the High School Racing Association schedule for 2026, and there's still some races coming up. But when I look at where they are, I don't know any of these. Lacrosse Fairground Speedway, Flat Rock Speedway. There's some outside of our state, obviously, the Madison International Speedway, Toma Sparta Speedway. Have you ever been there?
5: No, I have not.
4: Yeah, a couple there, August 7th, August 14th, August 28th. So a lot coming up. Regional Championship Elko Speedway, no idea. But I think that's probably out of our state. But there's a number of different areas, Kalamazoo they go to, Russell's MD 40 or M, not MD, M 40 Speedway. MD 40 was it.
5: You're talking about racing full. Those are cars. That's things that, and the high schools, what they do. But there's also high schools that are doing a lot of this too. They should get involved in this. They work with the Briggs program. Briggs will give you a motor. They give them the chassis. And the kids work on it, and they take turns racing it at different facilities. There's other programs that those guys could do.
4: And I'm looking at their standings as of 7/29. And there's nobody from this area. Sparta, number of racers, high school age kids from Sparta. There's a number, Whitehall, Evansville, Illinois, Cottage Grove. So there's nobody in the top 35 from this area. And we need to change that.
5: Whitehall is I don't know what area is. That's a big, it's all lumber area and stuff. Or it's Amish country, actually. I mean, you've ever been to Whitehall?
4: So I have not.
5: That's where you got to look out because you get the buggies. Everybody's with buggies and stuff. Yeah. That's weird that those guys are doing that good, isn't it?
4: Really good. Really good. Hey, how's work at Creative Construction Wisconsin? How busy are you guys?
5: Yeah, we're busy. We're just busy, busy, busy. And it's, it just has some weird stuff going on. People are like, man, you guys are so expensive. Is this, can you give me a break? don't you guys need to work? No, we don't.
4: No.
5: You know, and people are like, and I'm getting a lot of, especially friends and stuff, like, hey, can you give me a break on something? I have to, a high-paying customer, customer's paying me full price, I have to tell them, no, I can't work for you because we got to go work for someone that's...
4: Correct.
5: Yeah, and it just, you know, I'm getting to feel like a bad guy for a while now. It's because we can't help out, you know, these are friends. Can't you just send somebody over there real quick and just do something? We got people screaming at us. They got plastic on our house. They got stuff on their roofs. People that got, you know, still damaged, right? And like, if all this rain is going on, I mean, now I'm like, okay, well, let's see. You know, people got 3 inches of rain already this morning. All right, my phone's going to be really happen this Monday.
4: 100%.
5: And those are all people that are screaming, those, I'll pay you whatever you want to come here. And then they got my friends and relatives and all my friends from, you know, from Nary and stuff. Hey, can you come over and give me a deal now? And our guys are like, you know, they're getting 12, 14 hours of overtime every week just trying to keep up.
4: Hey, I got a couple of text messages, as I do every week, from people. And some of it was for Eric, who was coming in, but a couple for you as well. One question that I had from somebody who, I think I know the answer, but does stucco, in your mind, does stucco increase home value?
5: Well, it depends. Yes.
4: A well-maintained.
5: It does increase the value when you got stuff, especially like the old battleships looking houses, you know, especially they're built on a war, big concrete block buildings, right? Yeah, we'll go there and we'll one coat those houses at a pretty cheap price, and it really increases the value of the house big time.
4: Speaking of one coat, is it truly one coat?
5: Not really.
4: No.
5: We just say it's one coat because you scratch one coat on first and you put another one on top of it, but you call it one coat.
4: Yeah, I was reading up on one coat because somebody had texted me a question about that, and I said, "Hey, I can ask him. It's not one coat."
5: People that come up from like Florida, Miami, and stuff, and then you try to do one coat over Metalath, and the house shatters like glass, and they can't figure out why. We don't live in the same weather, right?
4: 100%.
5: We get freeze thaw. They don't get freeze thaw. They don't get, you know, they got lime plaster, you know, stuff in Arizona. Yeah, like now, because we did some plastic, we used to do stuck work down in Yuma, Arizona. Their materials aren't the same as ours.
4: Yeah. Hey, when somebody says to you what lasts longer, stucco or siding, what would you tell them?
5: Well, it depends on who you're talking to and when you're talking to them, right? There's a while that LP came out with siding, right? Everybody thought, oh, that's going to last way longer than stucco, and disintegrated and just, oops. So they tried redoing stuff. So people come on new stuff. Remember when aluminum siding was the ultimate siding?
4: Yes.
5: Okay. Well, that didn't last a lifetime like we thought it would.
4: No.
5: Right? So, and then vinyl siding. Okay, this stuff is really great. After 20 years, those things got holes in them. They're wrecked. They're warped. The ultra base. So it's hard to beat, you know, but for, you know, 10,000 years, stucco's been around. You know, it's lime cement and, you know, there's things 1,000 years old. There's stuff from, you know, there's 200 and 300 years old and it's still hanging.
4: Still hanging, and when somebody says to you, look, what's the, if I buy a stucco, an older stucco home, and the stucco looks good to me now, what's the maintenance on that? How do they keep it looking good? And obviously stucco is going to crack.
5: I was just down in Burlington. This house is built in 1870.
4: Oh,
5: yeah, okay. 1870. She said, what can I do to restore this house? And that's what I did. So, you know, let me power wash it, fix all the cracks up, put a sealer on it, and then let somebody else worry about it in 100 years. That's pretty much what old-fashioned stucco. Stucco that people are having trouble with, that you see that you're putting on there, that's just, there's a mistake. You know, like, you know, my dad, we all swallowed, we drank the Kool-Aid, this new synthetic stucco with the foam on the outside, yeah. Waterproof stucco, super insulate your home, because remember, it was developed in, you know, in the 70s and stuff, where we got to insulate homes, so you put take 2 inches of stucco, you know, styrofoam, and then you put stucco over it, make it last forever. That turned out to be a mistake. And, you know, I mean, that's what we do now almost full time, is we're just constantly repairing that product.
4: Do you do more stucco or plaster work?
5: It depends. It's just
4: plaster inside.
5: Yeah,
4: we
5: try to make plaster just for the winter months, but just people that can't. And when you get these flood damages, I mean, we're still repairing stuff from last year's damage,
4: wow.
5: You know, basement floods and things.
4: You know, I talked to Sam and, I said, hey, look, can we start talking about fall and winter? If people know they need plaster work, this would be the time to call you guys, because I remember this time last year where we started telling people, look, if you know you're going to be hosting Thanksgiving and there's some plaster work indoor that you need to have done, it's not an emergency, but yeah, you know you're going to work, get on that calendar now.
5: You know what's going to happen? You know, these floods come along and all of a sudden they're like, you know, I'll go to somebody and say, oh yeah, give me a call anytime in the fall or winter, we can come and take care of your job. Then all of a sudden we had that flood.
4: Right.
5: Where all of a sudden our guys are, they're working Saturdays, you know, and late nights trying to keep up to this demand of inside plaster work.
4: Huh.
5: But like it's, when you get weather, you know, we had a drought for a while. So we didn't get, you know, now, you know, people call us up, hey, you said next rain day, you can come and do my house. It's raining.
4: So come on out. Talking with Sam, she said, look, if you want to talk about, get on our calendar now, come, you know, late fall, early winter, when we can know our crews can no longer be outside, this would be the time to call us and get on the calendar.
5: Once your kitchen or bathroom plastered up before the Thanksgiving and Christmas and stuff, you're going to have to get going on it now, because even if you just call up right now, we're booking to the end of September. Just people say, oh, that's not that bad. That's just to look at it.
4: Just to look at it.
5: Give you an estimate.
4: Yeah.
5: We're 3 to 4 weeks out just for an estimate.
4: So, hey, guys, if that's in your future, call creativeconstruction.com. 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We're going to get to a break. Very seldom do I have a full hour with just Bingo Emmons. And I'm hoping and certainly praying that everything's okay with Eric and his family. That this gives me a full hour to be able to talk to Bingo about things going on in the world of creative construction, Wisconsin, along with a number of different home improvement questions. By the way, I played in the Kelman golf outing yesterday. Out at Ironwood, we got 16 holes in before it really started raining. But I saw Toby out there. Toby was playing. I didn't see him hit the ball, but we were next to each other during registration. I said, "You're going to hit it long and straight?" And he just shook his head and burst out laughing. He was like, "No, probably not." But I had a great time. Played with Dave Marquis, who's the owner of Nationwide Flooring, my friend Brian, and then Dave Neville, who used to work for a big distributor of Miller products.
5: Well, you remember when we used to have our building and when we used to share with Story Hill.
4: Yeah.
5: Yeah, Dave Marquis, he right next door to us, that was him.
4: Yep.
5: That was Flooring International. Yeah.
4: David and I have known each other since grade school. So we went to the same grade school. I'm a little bit older than he is, but his brother and sister were in my sister's class, and I've known Dave a long time. And yeah, it was very kind of him. It's like year four that he invited me to come play in the Kelman outing. And that's, look, the McGivern Agency now is doing a bunch of business with the Kelman Company and Kelman Restoration. And it started from that first time I played out there. It's the only golf outing I've ever played in that they had the national anthem sang, we prayed together. There was just a lot of, the food's really good, the course is great, and I had a lot of fun. And thank Dave Marquis from Nationwide Flooring.
5: Yeah, and Kelman, they're great payers, because we do a lot of work with them.
4: Yes.
5: And I like when you're out there chase, you know, you get some of these storm chasing insurance guys are just getting to be a nightmare to collect from right lately.
4: Yeah, Kelman's really good. And what's interesting is in that space,
5: you know, Kelman's like it's not a franchise.
4: No, that's where I was going with this. I toured 2 weeks ago. Jeff Soley and I toured their new facility. You know, they've got three different.
5: They don't look at the new place yet.
4: It's unbelievable.
5: I've been to our place. They always invite me to their. You know, we always go to, you know, after fives,
4: yep,
5: and stuff
4: after
5: at their
4: five.
5: Place. Yeah, I mean, man, you must be higher ranked up than
4: way
5: me.
4: Way bad. Come on now. I'm the owner and founder of the McGivern Agency, right, which means nothing. But I can tell you that Adam and Tom and Sarah and that group over there is just really fun for me to work with. And I know Adam can hit the ball pretty well, but he was working yesterday, but he did have his clubs in the back of his cart. I said, you want to hit one of these? He goes, I'll be back. I got to drop food up. I mean, that's what these guys were doing, going out to the volunteers. It's just such a well-run golf outing. And the whole staff is there to help you with anything or to make fun of you when you hit with a bad shot. And I had a really good time. And I thank the people at Kelman. And I thank Dave Marquis for the invite again. Again, he is the owner of Nationwide Flooring. We're going to get to a break. Other side of the break, my co-host, and special guest is Bingo Emmons. He's the owner of Creative Construction of Wisconsin. Looking forward to continuing
5: our... Sam just texted some kind of special.
4: What's that?
5: He says special guest. He goes, yeah, some kind of special.
4: Some kind of special. 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
4: Welcome back to the Creative Construction of Wisconsin Home Improvement Show, coming live from the Donovan and Jorgensen Heating and Cooling Studios. You know, they got a new location coming. They're in New Berlin and West Allis, and you know that. And Maguanago.
5: I can see them from my
4: Yes, you can. from Menominee. They've got a new location going to open up soon in Menominee Falls. They're going to be able to help them a little bit in, you know, in Germantown, Mequon, Cedar Brook. So Menominee Falls is going to be kind of their northern office, and looking forward to that opening up.
5: Well, who's the owner of Donovan and Jorgensen?
4: Well, Scott Fisher's the president.
5: Employee-owned. He's supposed to say employees.
4: Yeah, they're all of them. I'm sorry. You teed me up for something beautiful, and I'm looking down. You're right. They're all owners.
5: You're like, oh, no.
4: All of them.
5: I can't believe I don't know the owner. You're getting all excited.
4: Yeah, I got it very well.
5: Googling it.
4: He is not Googling anything. I know this. He is, Scott Fisher is the president, but all of them are owners, which is awesome. Hey, can we talk a little bit about, last week we had the guys from Current Electric in, and they said, look, we sure would like to talk about, we're hiring, somebody wants to become an electrician. If you want to come in and start at the ground floor, and we can train you. And we talked a little bit about that with them. Same thing with you guys. I know we're going to talk a little bit about that with Eric. As far as a lot of companies in home improvement, as it has been for a long time, looking for good quality candidates.
5: Yeah, we're hiring. We're hiring too, but we're not hiring like we used to. Not because we need the help. But we're not just, you know, after for a while, you're like, you know, if you have a driver's license and you think you can show up 3 days in a row, we'll put you on. Yeah. We're looking for people that are looking for a career. Yeah, we're looking for people that say, you know what, I want to do this for a career, right? Not their mom calls us up and say, hey, you know, hey, can my kid work for you? You know, he needs a part-time job. You know, no, we're not looking for that. We're looking for somebody that looking for a career that wants to learn how to do this.
4: Bingo, a couple of years ago, and we had, and I won't name him, but he was a guy that we've had in studio a couple of times. He was looking for, he really busy with his company, and he was looking for some guys to come and basically be laborers. And they start, two guys, two friends, he hired them both. They started on Monday. On Wednesday morning, they called and asked for a raise. They said, this is a lot harder than we thought, and we need a raise, and he needed them. So he agreed to it. On Friday, they called again and said, we're going to need another raise. And so he's like, look, you agreed to one, to what the rate was, and then I gave you a raise on Wednesday. You were late by 15 minutes on Thursday, and now you want another raise. So he ended up saying, not going to happen. But he said, look, I was so close to giving it to them. Because when they were there, they really helped. They worked okay. But so, my goodness.
5: It's the same thing just happened with us and Zach, right? You know, we hire a guy and say, hey, can you give me a ride? And we say, oh, I hate doing that. Because once you give him a ride once, and someone's going to go pick him up, right? And then you got to pick him, you know, and then after a while, I say, hey, we can't. I mean, it takes me 45 minutes to go get you. And then, you know, 45 minutes to bring you back to the job because the guy, you know, lives far away. And so I just, he says, well, after a while, you just find out, you know, he just wants to spend all this money on gas. Okay, we'll give you some gas. It doesn't matter. They're just like, you get people there. And then they're like, I can't believe your company is so, you know, garbage.

0: some stucco being put on his mom's house, and it's not with Creative Construction Wisconsin. Should stucco go all the way to the ground?
1: It depends on the stucco. It just depends on the stucco. Technically, it's supposed to be 4 to 8 inches off the ground now, especially all the new stuccos, the new stuff. Not supposed to go, you can't go below ground. But if you have an old house, 1870s, so the lime stucco cement, you can go below ground. Speaking of competitors, I have people that, well, they'll say, hey, we hired another guy, and it just happened to Aaron. I mean, the guy is just like, you know, we bid a job 2 years ago, we lost it. And then the guy was like, you know, then you just call up and say, I'm so sorry, I should have hired you guys. You guys are three times as much as this guy, but I can see why.
0: Well, and now they're going to have to pay more to have you come out and fix it.
1: Yep. And I just, you know, there's another one too. You had another guy in Wells, right? Same thing, right? And he says, well, those guys kind of did it. I have to literally take it all off. Everything that they piled on, it doesn't even close. He goes, the historical society is having a meltdown because it doesn't match. And then you use the right product. I know I have to take that product off. I can't use any part of it.
0: Hey, the coffee shop that you guys did in Wauwatosa, have you driven past there at all?
1: Yeah.
0: It's beautiful.
1: Oh, yeah, it looks great.
0: It looks really good. And there's always cars there, and I think they're doing really well. We had the owners in, a year and a half ago or something, and they were so excited. They had just opened the doors. I can tell you that building looks so good compared to what it did.
1: We're talking about now. They want us to do something with the entranceway now, do some artsy stuff when you walk in. Because right now you have a wall, and you know, they're like, man, we got a big canvas here. We should do something fancy. So we're talking about doing something.
0: They're really nice people, and I hope that business is going really, really well. We're talking with Bingo Emmons. Again, he's the owner of Creative Construction of Wisconsin. 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If you know that you need some plaster work and you're going to need it in the fall or winter, get on their calendar now and give them a call. 414-397-4072, or just go on online and you can contact them. There's a number of ways to get a hold of them, but this is the time, if you know this work is going to have to be done come fall or winter, to get on their calendar now, because as Bingo talked about, you never know what's going to happen. Don't wait until a week prior of you wanting to get this work done to give them a call, because it's probably not going to happen. Hey, talk to me a little bit about
1: another thing too is if you look at, you know, and I'm just gonna be honest with it, we will not be the cheapest price. I promise you, if you're getting a bunch of bids, we won't be the cheapest price, because I get this all the time. Goes, hey, you know, we got four other bids here, they're all cheaper than you. Yeah, that's not us. We're not a band-aid type company. We do everything old school. Sixth generation taking over. We do everything the old school way. We do it properly, we do it the correct way. And yeah, we won't be as cheap as our, you know, because we're competing against people that, you know, that do these subs all the time.
0: Right.
1: Right. And, you know, I mean, our guys are, you know, we pay taxes, we've got insurance, right. Our guys got health, our family's got family insurance. We got people that are like, well, you know, especially you get people with big political signs, you know, we need to do this, we need free health care, our guys have health care. And you know, it costs money to pay your guys for health care. It costs money to do that. You know, I was just at, me and Zach were at a place like this. I can't believe this. You guys, you got to be paying your guys. If you're paying your guys over $20 an hour, you guys are not running your company properly. Okay, I have nobody in my company that works less than that. Nobody.
0: Yeah.
1: I mean, because these are all people that have families. They
0: and
1: support
0: this is
1: stuff.
0: A career.
1: Yeah, this is a career.
0: As you had talked
1: right,
0: about.
1: Yeah, so I'm just saying that when people call up and says, well, we're trying to get a bunch of bids, but you guys are like, no, we're a legitimate company. We pay taxes. We do everything we're supposed to do. Our guys have, you know, they have insurance and stuff. We got, you know, like my granddaughter is on our company insurance.
0: And you do it correctly.
1: Yeah.
0: You know, that is one of the keys. And for me, I want it done first time. I want it done correctly. I want it done right. And I want it done with a company that I know is going to show up when they tell me they're going to show up. When they're going to do the work that they tell me they're going to work. And look, you know, who's on your website, one of the tabs is who's responsible for cleaning up after Creative Construction leaves. I'm sure it's you guys.
1: Right. Yeah. We clean up our own stuff. It happens all the time with me. You know, when I lose a job, then you go back to look at it and there's still just junk and stuff all over the ground and stuff.

0: And we take it personally. You know, we're in, so we get a customer, we'll call up and say, hey, you know, you guys left a mess. Like the mess. And it just happened with some church that they just did. What happens is what you a day like today when it's raining, it looks like it's clean. Everything looks like it's clean, right?
1: Right. Right?
0: And then when it dries and it shows up again, you know, okay, I guess we do got to clean up.
1: Hey, what are some of the, if somebody asks you the common issues with stucco, other than cracking is a really common problem. What other issues can people, look, if you're buying an older home that has stucco and you're looking at some of the cracks, other than that, what are some of the issues that you're finding in our, in the state of Wisconsin with our weather that people have with stucco, especially in some of these older homes?
0: You got old school stucco. There's two kinds of stucco. Stucco that's cracked and stucco that's going to crack. That's just what cement does. Cementitious products, sidewalks, you know. I go through this all the time with people. The problem we have is all these synthetics and make-believe stuccos that are really wrecking it for stucco guys. You know, stucco was a cheap product. Cheap. You know, that's why you see gables and old homes.
1: Yep.
0: It was just cheaper to stucco those to do brick. So that's why stucco's around. You know, stucco's been around for a long time. I mean, brick and stucco homes. You know, people talk about the old German schmearing, about look at it. You pay extra to have German schmearing. That's just years of tuck pointing. What you do, all you do is rub cement into the tuck pointing joints, and that became German schmearing. And people are like out there with paint now and think they're doing it the same way. But stucco lasts a long time. It just does. When it's done correctly, it does last a long time. There's still houses all over that are still being stuccoed today. People say, well, it's just, you know. But you can't, you know, the problem we're having with stucco right now is you get this, you know, you got the foam. People, you know, put foam on it. You know, it's called EIFS.
1: Yep.
0: You know, the exterior insulated finish system, right? That made stucco, gave us everybody around here stucco a bad name because you got all these, I call them mega mansions, all done with this stuff. And as soon as you cut the grass, people dent them, they wreck them. And just,
1: right.
0: Or lean a ladder up to clean a gutter and you put dents on them. You know, or, you know, because what it does is it doesn't breathe. So it traps moisture and a lot of mold issues that you get with that.
1: And that gives guys in your industry a bad name.
0: And,
1: it
0: does. And people that it does. Yeah, we have, you know, pretty much Zach and those guys do nothing but work on, you know, fixing those. We call them lick and stick stones. That's another one that's, it's getting to be real popular that you put metal ath on and you stick the stones to that. That's trapping water and the drainage. And, you know, the guy there with the, I think the original fix it guy from the other, Tom Faison.
1: Yeah.
0: He's the one there and he goes, you should learn how to fix that stuff. That's what he told me like 15, 20 years ago. You should learn how to fix that stuff because this is going to be a full time job repairing those stuff. Man, he nailed that one
1: perfectly. Right on. Yeah, he nailed that.
0: He was absolutely correct.
1: He is Bingo Emmons. Again, he is my special guest or my co-host, however you want to put it. Very seldom do we get a chance to talk a lot about what Creative Construction Wisconsin does. And this week we have that opportunity, and I appreciate his willingness to answer some of these questions. 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We're going to get to a break. Other side of the break, we'll continue our conversation. 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
17: On August 4th, 1962, Marilyn Monroe died. 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
1: 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I'm Mike McGivern alongside my co-host and special guest this week. He is Bingo Emmons, the owner of Creative Construction of Wisconsin. I see you looking at your phone. You got a lot of text messages.
0: Well, I got a thing like this. There's a thing. I'm just going to bring up some stuff that it just brings up. It says, you know, you should talk about, you know, because, you know, I talk about we're not the cheapest.
1: Right.
0: You know, some people say, yeah, why are you so expensive? Well, okay, we were doing a job and a guy goes, hey, your rate, you know, there's no secret. Our rate's $157.50 an hour if you want. You just call us up, we'll come over and do your job. Sometimes it takes 2 hours, sometimes it can take 2 weeks. You just don't know. I don't know what the problem is. But that's, you know, people say, well, can you just come and take a look at it? If you just want a price, I give a price over the thing. That's what it costs. And people say, like, well, you cost as much as plumbers. You know, and he says, you know, what's wrong with you guys? As much as plumbers. Okay, we're not a drywaller, uncles, nephews on the side.
1: Correct.
0: You know, I mean, when you come to, when you call our guys, we don't hire subs. We don't do this. We don't, you know, you got to hire a sub, right? It just happened to Sam. Sam's doing something like this. You can't talk to the workers, right? They don't speak English. So therefore, they hand you a phone. You got to talk to somebody else. And, you know, I mean, they're working on the wrong part of the house. Can't explain it to them. You know, our guys are people that are, you know, like Kelman. Our guys have invested interest in this company. This is their career.
1: Right.
0: You know, eventually someday they want to own their own business. So they want you to respect them, right? Remember we had Eric like this? Eric says to me, hey, let me work for you guys for a year or so. He worked for 5 years, started his own business, and he's doing great. But anyways, I'm going to go back to the thing about the plumbers. The guy goes, you're as much as a plumbers. How many licensed plumbers are in the city of Milwaukee? Just guess. What do you say, 2,000, 3,000, 4,000?
1: I was going to say probably 4,000 maybe.
0: Yeah, 4,000, yeah. Right? How many people can do that texture that you're on the side of their house? How many people can do that job?
1: How many people can really do it? How many people say they can do it?
0: Right, no, that's what I'm saying is, right? Just maybe three guys.
1: Right.
0: Three companies, you know, does that Granrath and Partelic. Granrath, remember we had his grandson
1: right?
0: One of the very few people that know how to do stuff. I talked to Granny, and there's nobody around that can do it, right? I got, you know, me, you got Douglas Jackson, and Granrath are the last three guys that know how to actually do this.
1: Why do you think that is, Bingo?
0: Because they just went away.
1: Yeah.
0: I mean, they went away. And, I run into Douglas Jackson. You know, I run into like this, and there's only a few people that know how to do it because they don't always train anybody how to do it. You know, there was a lot of us that did it. And then remember we had a little recession in 2010 and 2012. You know, remember we had a recession, right?
1: Yeah, 2008.
0: Those guys all got out of business and nobody got back into it. And there's no way to learn how to do it. And it's not, you know, it's like for a while, construction was considered, you don't want to go in construction. You want to go into computers, sales, marketing, right? Nobody wants to do it. So nobody's allowed to do it. But plumbers always like, well, there's a lot of money in plumbing. But there's nobody trained. There's nobody knows how to do it. And my point was you got 4,000 plumbers.
1: Right.
0: And there's about three guys that know how to do this.
1: Right.
0: So why would I take a cut in pay? You know, you're asking me to go do something, for $25 an hour when you got people standing in line because there's nobody else to do it. And I belong to NARI. I belong to the NBA. What they do is, instead of fixing it, they're just, well, we're going to rip it out and drywall it.
1: Right? Bad, right.
0: Because they don't know, there's nobody around to do it.
1: You know, when in the HVAC world right now, and I'm talking to the people at Donovan Jorgensen Heating and Cooling, there's a lot, and the electrical category as well. There's hedge funds company going to buy these companies all over the place. And in our area, it's been happening a lot. And all of a sudden, what used to be an HVAC-only company is now offering plumbing and roofing and windows and concrete, and we'll do your patio. And, oh, yeah, we could probably work on your HVAC as well. And talking with Scott Fisher, he said, look, that's what's setting us apart right now. Like, this is what we do, and we're experts at it, and our staff and our guys and the people that work here, this is all we focus on. And now we're competing with companies that, you know, say they can do 15 different things around your house.
0: They do a lot with roofing. You know, there's a lot of roofers that do things. They're chopping it out. They're trying to get their stucco. When you put a new roof on, they got to chop it out and do stucco and stuff, right? And then I get some homeowner will call me up. I want you to come and look at this job that this company did. I won't mention a roofing company did. You know, like this, and they say, oh my gosh, that's wrong. You know what? Here, tell the guy to call me. Tell your roofer to call me if he has any question of why I think this is wrong. I don't just go badmouth stuff. I try not to badmouth roofers because they recommend us all the time.
1: Correct.
0: Right? But I look at that. And the first thing the roofer did, he called me up and he goes, you guys are just so expensive. Wow, we just thought we'd try somebody else. I said, no. I mean, you can tell him what to do. Tell your company, tell the guy that's doing it. I can tell him what he's doing wrong. Remember, what I do for a living isn't rocket science. I mean, you know, my grandpa never even finished high school. My dad actually finished high school. I actually went to college.
1: Right.
0: But, I mean, it's what I do. We're not rocket scientists. We just know how to do it. And that's a lot of times they just don't do it.
1: Well, and look, when you're talking about a company that now is sixth generation, right? And it's going to be seven. I can see little Shelby running this thing soon. I would take marching orders from her any day. I'm just saying that sets you guys apart. And when people ask me, hey, tell me about Creative Construction, Scott said, that's what I start with. And the other part I talk about is when Eric was in, when the female carpenter was in, they all talked about, look, we kind of feel like we're part of the Emmons family. Like that's a different part for me. Like I haven't had a lot of companies on this show where I talk to the employees and they say, hey, look, we're kind of part of that family. We're pseudo family members on this thing.
0: I mean, Zach was doing a job and actually a good friend of ours, he's doing up for the banker. She's Sarah Jane. She's been on a radio show.
1: Oh,
0: right?
1: Sure.
0: Right?
1: I love her.
0: But anyways, yep. Right. Well, Zach and Johnny went and did a fireplace for her. You know, did stones like this, right? And he goes, and she says, you know, he goes, yeah, I want to tell you about Zach and Johnny. Yeah, I know. They fight like they're a married couple, don't they? He goes, yeah, exactly. Right? You know, Zach do this, they do that and stuff. Everything's, I mean, that's how close they are. You think those two are dating. I mean, are some of these people. And then they'll do stuff and they'll say things like, you know, the customers say, you know what? They don't even talk to each other. They just literally know one knows what to do when the other one's doing it.
1: Hey, not to get away from home improvement, but the Milwaukee Mile. Are you guys still doing that? That you're serving brats and stuff?
0: Yeah, we do a brat party for the drivers and the crews and the stuff on a Friday night after they have practice, like 5 to 6:30, and then we do the brats. Mainly, what happened is I make Aaron's dad does all the cooking, and then me and Aaron take all the credit for it.
1: That's awesome, and that's coming up in September, right?
0: Yes.
1: Yeah. Well, I told you I would try to get there. It's a Friday night.
0: Well, it's actually the end of August this year. You know? I think they moved it. Yeah.
1: August 28th through the 30th.
0: Yeah, they moved it up. So not Labor Day weekend this year.
1: And I will, depending on the timing on that, I've got to go see my grandson play football on that Friday night.
0: You know, Harry Leyendyke, he's the race director for that. He used to live in Brookfield.
1: Well, I have a guy at church, Tom, that wants to talk to me about Harry Leyendyke every week. I don't know a whole lot about him, but he's like,
0: well, I was talking to him, you know, it was Harry Leyendyke, and it was Will Power at the time when everybody's kind of giving him, you know, the business about leaving Penske. So I talked to him, so I was talking to Will Power, and I said, you know, Harry used to live right down the road here, like 5 minutes west of here. He's like, no way, you can't be an Indian racer. Yeah, he really did. And he explained why he did, because his sponsors are from here.
1: Yeah, so will he be in, he'll be in town for that then, right?
0: Yeah he'll be here.
1: Yeah, that's this guy from my church is like, Tom is just a big race car guy, and he wanted to know if Ari was going to be in that weekend. August 28th through the 30th over at State Fair.
0: He'll be at the Brat Party.
1: He'll be at the Brat Party.
0: Because he works for Indy.
1: There you go. Hey, Bingo, I appreciate your time, and hopefully Eric, who's the founder of Workforce Renegades, everything is okay, and we'll try to reschedule him. He'll go through Sam on that for maybe later in the year.
0: You can watch your eyes glaze over when I talk to these high school guys about making a left turn.
1: Oh, trust me. And I appreciate your willingness to stay, because you'll ask much better questions than I will.
0: I'm going to try to talk to them coming out the Badger for an and working out there with high school sports. You want to see high school kids and teams. We actually have an 8-hour race that's just based on teams. And there's high schools and stuff who will enter that.
1: Well, fun. Good. Let's have that conversation with Jonathan next week. For my home or my high school sports coming up next here at 9 o'clock, we're going the new and the old. First hour is the new head football coach at Muskego High School. First-year head coach, they're kicking off next week as far as their practice. We're going to check in with him. And the second hour is Steve Collins, who is just retired, Hall of Fame coach for Madison Memorial. Him and his wife are coming in. He texted me last night and said, my wife's really nervous. Just make fun of me a lot, and then she'll be better. I go, that's what the game plan is.
0: Tell her to call Debbie and ask her.
1: I don't want her talking to Deb, because she'll stand outside of this studio. Bingo, it's really good to see you. Have a good weekend.
0: Yeah, you too.
1: Yeah, thank you. 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
1: 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They've done a ton of work for me, my family, and a lot of people that listen to this show, and you can trust them. Second hour, we're going to talk with Steve and Maya Collins. Steve is the retired coach for Madison Memorial, Hall of Fame coach, state champion coach, had some unbelievable teams up there, and I got a text from him last night, said, hey, Maya's really nervous, doesn't want to come in, so just make fun of me the whole hour. And I go, that's kind of the game plan, coach. That is the game plan. So I'm looking forward to having Steve and Maya Collins in studio for the 10 o'clock hour and kind of going opposite on this. Our first guest for the entire hour, he is Ryan Lucchese, the first year head football coach at Muskego. Coach, it's the snowball's rolling down the hill, man, and you either get out of the way or you're going to get buried, so it's coming. How you been?
23: We're great, Mike. I appreciate you having me, and it's August 1st, man. It's here. Football's here, and we're just going to be more excited.
1: Coach, I made that transition from being an assistant coach to a head coach, and it's 6 inches over on the bench. It might as well be 3 miles, especially that first year when maybe you don't know some of the things you don't know. Right. And I'm wondering how this has been for you since you were named the head football coach at Muskego. And look, programs like Muskego, you don't get new head coaches a lot. Programs don't open up a lot. Right. You became the head coach and now practice starts next week. And I'm wondering that span. How's it been for you?
23: Yeah, it's been great. There's been some new. I think the biggest thing is, you know, since January, if anything is new, it's the clerical stuff, right? I mean, the reality of it is, like, I've been here, and I understand what Muskego is and have been part of really the ascension, and I understand the program, and the program's in an incredibly healthy spot, right? And so I think it's our job really as a staff just to continue to sustain what we've done, but also find ways to elevate, right, our processes across the board. So outside of maybe being the one that now creates and sets and shares calendars
1: and talks to guys like me all the time and Zach and Travis and all these guys, I'm sure blowing your phone up. The clerical part, that part of it was an eye opener for me. What I did as a head coach is I hired assistant coaches that were better coaches than me. And I was really comfortable in that space. I know other guys, and look, they might not come out and tell you this, but they would hire staff to make themselves kind of look a little bit better. I went opposite. I had Derek Canada and Brian Staffelt, who I think are better basketball coaches than me. And then I can be the face of it, and I'll take all the issues with the parents, and I'll handle all that. And I'm wondering how comfortable you are in that space now in the big chair.
23: Yeah, I mean, very, you know, I'd like to say very. You know, the reality is I'm comfortable with our staff. I mean, this thing has never been about one person. It's never going to be about me. And we got an incredible staff, and that's going to continue to be the lifeblood of really what our program is. So then, and we feel really good about our processes. And to your point, like, do I know that there are going to be some times ahead here where, you know, there's going to be some conflicts with parents and whatnot? Yeah, absolutely. But I think we got a great relationship and understanding that, like, this is a partnership. Like, this whole experience of playing Muskego football is really us working hand in hand with our parents. And I think we do a pretty good job of setting that tone with our parent meetings. And as of this moment, we know we're all on the same page. And really that alignment in Muskego has what's made us who we are, and I think has helped driven like the levels of success that you've seen. So we just got to continue to build off that, and we'll be all right.
1: Hey, let's go back if we can to your background. You played football at West Dallas Central for Coach Krause, went and played at Wisconsin Lacrosse. I'm wondering, in the young Ryan Lucchese days, when did you think coaching was something you wanted to get involved in?
23: Probably when I was like a sophomore in high school.
1: Really?
23: Yeah, 15, 16, and that'd just be in and out of days and in and out of a chemistry class, and just drawing up plays in a notebook and all those different things. And
1: maybe as a chemist, you'd be making more money, but that's just me.
23: Maybe. Or Muskego, we're all in the trades right now, and we got our Connect Academy and all these different things. Maybe I should have went that route too. But I always kind of had the itch.
1: Okay.
23: And here we are.
1: When you started, because you started coaching at a young age, and you've coached a couple of places, but when you landed in Muskego, I can tell you this, early on in your tenure at Muskego, I kept hearing your name. And like, look, this is a young guy who gets it. He's putting all the work, all the sweat equity in, and he's learning. And I think that you would agree, as this is your first year as a head coach, as coaches, we don't really ever invent anything, but we cherry pick and steal. We go to clinics, we go to camps, and we cherry pick a couple of things from this guy and that guy, and we put our game plan together on what we believe as a head coach that will make us successful and get our players successful. And not just on the field, but off the field. Have you come up with that template on where you think that you're going to be as a head coach?
23: Yeah, I think that template is something that is always, you're always building, and it's forever evolving, right? And you're always grabbing, like, I'm a firm believer to your point that, like, us coaches, we've probably never had an original thought.
1: Ever. Right?
23: Everything is grabbed and begged and stolen and whatnot. And you find a way to make it your own, and you figure out how does it fit your program, right? And at the end of the day, like, stepping in this role, like, I have to be me, right? And that's, like, I am who I am. And that fire and intensity and the things that I've done and helped me be who I am, like, I'm going to continue to be, right, in this role. Otherwise, I think I'm doing a disservice to our kids, and I'm not going to let that happen.
1: You guys open up against Wanake. Thank you, McMillan, for that, right? I mean, if you talk about, and I say this a lot with different programs, you talk about the best high school football programs in the state of Wisconsin. Year in and year out, you know they're going to be fighting for a conference championship. They're going to be going deep into the playoffs. Wanake is one of them, and Muskego is the other. And that head coach at Wanake went through what you're going through right now just last year, I believe, right? Or 2 years ago?
23: 2 years, yeah. 2 years ago.
1: He took over for Pat Rice. And we talk about Pat Rice, you talk about Ken Krause, right? You're talking about National Hall of Fame coaches. And so I don't, have you talked with him?
23: A little bit. And the irony of it is Pat Rice has become like a pretty big mentor over the years. And like, I love Coach Rice and have so much respect really for Wanake and the entire staff. But yeah, Coach Graverson and I actually, we exchanged a couple texts this past week, and he just kind of asked, how's it going? And is there anything, you know, major that's new, or are y'all good and stuff like that? And, which I really appreciate.
1: Did he ask if you're going to run the same offense that Krause ran?
23: I think he's been fishing. I think there's been some fishing maybe through
1: you're
23: McMillan.
1: Not giving me any of this info, and I'm not even going to ask, but I can tell you this, that I'm betting on the over from Krause's first year coaching to your first year. How many times the ball will be in the area. I'm taking the over with yours, and I don't know anything about it. And I talked to Spencer beforehand, and I said, hey, I'm going to get all this information from Lucchese. He goes, no, you're not. No, he's keep. Last time you were in, I was mad at you for, you know, there's a couple things going on. You said, look, I couldn't tell you about that. You walked out, and 5 minutes after you left, I got a text from a bunch of coaches going, why didn't you ask him about this? I said, because I didn't know about it. And you laughed. You were like, well, you didn't ask me, so I didn't have to answer. But I would assume that you're going to put your own stamp on this and tweak it. Now, Coach Krause is still around. I mean, he's going to be at practice, and we had that conversation. You're comfortable with that because he's such a big part of what Muskego does. You're a better man than I am because I would struggle with that a little bit. But I've known Ken a long time, and I think that Ken's going to be a great sounding board for you if you need it, and I think he's going to be off to the side if you don't need it.
23: Yeah, absolutely, and the reality is, and the truth of it is, like, I'm in Muskego because of Coach Krause, right? He was a huge mentor of mine. It was probably part of that original story of why getting into coaching is you saw the value and really relationships and impact you can have on young people. And so that a lot of that really started with him when I was a high school student myself, and you know, and it only elevated coming out of this thing of college. So he's over the last, this will be my 13th year in Muskego, you know, and I'm super proud of what we've built over that time together. And he'd be the first to tell you, like, it was never about him and it was about the entire group and the collective. And I think he's just going to continue to add a ton of value to really our entire program, but specifically our offense still in a slightly new role. He's going to be super effective and I'm excited for him.
1: We're talking to Ryan Lucchese, first year head coach at Muskego. One of the things that I think Muskego got involved in early on and continues to be involved in this is the whole servant leadership heart and the idea of keeping those kids to understand that, look, we're going to do really well on the field and in the classroom. And then let's take this to our community and let's get the entire community of Muskego to be fans of what we do because we want to be out there helping people. And I've known you now, maybe not for 12, but 10 years. That part of it is important to you, and I'm sure that that tradition will continue within that program.
23: It absolutely will, and I think that's why you have to do it. Like, the why to me is you have to add value to the people in your program and in turn help them use that influence to add value to those around them, right? So we're always going to continue to find ways to do that, like throughout our processes and the things that we do both in-house but then eventually throughout the community. And on that note, you mentioned that week one won a key game. This will be like the inaugural food drive that we're going to do. So it's kind of a community enhancement piece. I know the game's going to be on TV. So we've shared this with Wanakee. We've shared this with our band, Dance Palms, right? Our youth night, right? And our youth groups. And we're really just hoping it's in partnership with the Muskego Food Pantry. And we're really just hoping that everybody can bring a non-perishable food item. They're going to have 5-10 barrels and let's fill those things up and let's just spread and add some value to the community and show what both our community and hopefully Wanakee are all about.
1: Hey, if I can help you with that, you know, Pick and Save and Metro Market, and the one in Muskego is big in what I do with our Pick and Save Student Athlete of the Week. But Emily Williamson is the key over there, and Jed certainly is the guy that I work with, and they'd love to get involved and help you if they can with that. But just stop at that Pick and Save in Muskego and let's sell that store out to be able to help this cause. And I love that cause. I've been out at Muskego for a number of games that we did on My24, and that game will be on My24. I've stepped down as a sideline reporter. John Pearson's going to take over. He's a pro. He's going to do a great job with that. I'm still doing the 30-minute pregame show, and so you and I will do an interview. I'll have the coach from Wanakee on, and then Greg Clark is going to be in studio with me. He runs the AAYFL, and he'll be in, and we'll talk a little youth football. I know that's a big part of, obviously, and we're going to get into that in the segment two when we have Ryan McMillan join us on the strength of that youth program going on. But I love the fact that when I said, look, I teed you up on the servant leadership part, I have to ask you this, and I should have given you a heads up before I asked this, but somebody in young Ryan Lucchese's life taught them what it was like to give back, because we don't get paid. You're not getting paid what Joe Cook got paid down in, you know, in when he went to Texas to coach there. And so part of what you bring to the table is this servant leadership part. And I'm wondering where that came from, do you think, in the early life of Ryan Lucchese?
23: I really just think it's just a commitment to finding a way to influence those around you. You know, and I don't know if there's a specific place that I feel like I learned it from, but I think it's when you're always studying and learning from the others and those that you perceive are the best. Like, you usually hear that as a common theme where, like, you want to leave places better than you found it.
1: Right.
23: And you want to find ways to enhance the lives of those, like, within your program and beyond. And I think that may sound how it sounds to certain people, but, like, that's a huge driving force of really my why. And why get into education-based athletics if you're not trying to create a transformational experience, you know, for those in your program? And I think that's players, that's coaches, and that's parents, that's every part of the deal. So I really just think that's just a huge motivator.
1: Yeah, and you're a special education teacher at Muskego. So that throws a whole more into this being able to help, wanting to help people. And I commend you for sure on that. And the fact that, look, you... maybe not everybody knows this, but I know how many opportunities you've had over the years to go elsewhere, to go into the college level, to go to take a head job at a different school and move your family. And now this little, I said, how's the baby? And you're like, you're not a baby. I'm taking her to dance class here. What are you talking about, McGivern? But to be able to stay within that community of Muskego and say, look, I'm going to stay here. I like being an assistant coach. Maybe one day I'll get a chance to be the head coach at this program. And that's happened. But I commend you because you said, look, I want to be part of this community.
23: Yeah, absolutely. And a lot of people can perceive, you know, the grass is always greener somewhere else. And I think the reality is, you know, the grass is green where you water it. And I think I've been a large part of the sprinkler system in Muskego to help make the grass what it is over the last number of years. And I love the place and the alignment and just the community support and the admin support really from top down is just second to none. And it's why would you want to leave a place like that? It's been so great to my family. And I'm just grateful to be a part of it and try to keep this thing going.
1: Hey, man, I'm not going to say this when we have him on the air next segment, right? I'm going to rip him like I always do, but I don't know if there's a... Look, there are some really good athletic directors at the high school level in this state, but I don't know if there's one better than the one at Muskego.
23: Yeah. I mean, Ryan is incredibly ambitious in everything he does, and I think I've said it to you before. I think a big part of... and athletic director's legacy is when you see certain enhancements around. And
1: 100%.
23: You look at our campus doesn't look the same as it did, you know, 10 plus years ago or whenever Ryan started. And he was a huge focal point in that, and just a lot of the front end work, but the behind the scenes work. And he makes our job really, really easy as coaches too, where he just can just, you know, shoulder some certain pieces to keep us off our plate and really just let us go do what we love to do, which is just go coach.
1: He was a really good football coach at Oconomowoc. So now you got Krause on one side of you game day. You got McMillan on the other side of you. And I think you got to put the headset on and just be you, right?
23: Absolutely. And those guys have been there for all this time. And that's how it's going to be. And I love feedback and I love hearing input and whatnot. And I think you take feedback as a gift, but then you make sure you keep your blinders on where they need to be and you keep this thing moving.
1: And there's about 15 guys that sit at the 50-yard line on the top that all think they know more than any football coach in the state, though they haven't coached much. And that's at every school, Ryan. There might be a few more that put their blankets up really early at Muskego because you got to get there early to get a seat. But that part of it, and you're a really nice guy. You're a nice young man, really sharp, and you're very kind to people. I've watched you interact with people, not only at football games, but at basketball and baseball games at Muskego and other gyms. But that part of it, you're going to have a few buffers and assistant coaches that can kind of take some of that away, right?
23: Yeah, absolutely. And you know, and again, I know that's going to exist, all right, but I'm going to rely on the partnership that we've created with really our parent group and our community, because it is a strength, and we're going to continue to do everything we can to make it a strength. And we have a great coaching staff, and I'd love to highlight some of those dudes if it's possible. But I think being in the role that I am, I know that I get to shoulder some of that. But the reality is, it's all about the group, and as long as our players are in a great spot and know that we love them and care for them. That's really ultimately the end of the day. All I'm ever going to care about, and we're going to keep making sure we invest fully into that every second we get.
1: Who's running the defense by you?
23: I'm going to continue to call it.
1: So head football coach and defensive coordinator.
23: Yeah, but I mean, it's such a collaborative effort. Like Ty Kunick, Brian Radish, Tanner King, Nick Schmidlkoffer. We got Dan Malashuk, Joe Malashuk, Jeff Wagner, like Coach Damo. Like we have, there's an army really of just defensive coaches alone. And they've been a huge part of the success for the last 10 years.
1: Ryan, that was last year's staff. And everybody's stuck. Everybody's pretty much.
23: Oh, yeah. Yeah, we haven't lost a coach. We've actually added a few younger guys. They're going to continue to come and help and add some value to our offense. But the whole staff is still intact. And that was a big, really motivator and something that we wanted to do. We didn't want to have to grab bag and lose people and whatnot. And we're fortunate not to because, again, like the program is in a great spot. And it was like, we don't have to reroute this thing or tear things off the wall. Like, let's just continue to enhance this wherever we can. And if there's places that we can add here and there that can enhance it and increase, you know, who we are, let's do it. But other than that, let's roll.
1: You know, coach, there's another program in our area and we don't have to name names, but they went through this as well. Hall of Fame coach stepped down and their staff is not intact. A lot of guys said, you know, well, this isn't going to be for me. And they moved on and the new head coach said, you know what? Maybe you're not right for what we're looking to do. I want to redo the staff. That's really impressive to me that you were able to keep the whole band back together.
23: And I think it's a testament to, like, we enjoy our time together. Like, our staff 2 weeks ago was just at a Brewer game. I think there was like 15 of us, you know, and with our better halves and all that. So it's like, I think when you invest in each other, right, as coaches too, and that's a huge part of it. Like you're gonna get people that want to stay and want to continue, just to fulfill their roles and do things to the best of their ability, and that means a lot to me. And I hope we can continue to. And I'm gonna work tirelessly to continue to make sure that we do that as we head into the future.
1: Courtney, know what she's getting involved in with this thing? She's been with you a while now, but now as a head coach and look, she's a coach as well, right?
23: Yeah. Yep. Courtney's coach girls soccer for
1: yeah.
23: us.
1: So she understands that part of it, but this is a day, especially year one, where you're building the templates on all the paperwork and all that other stuff. If she hangs, she'll hang with you for year one because year two will be a little bit easier, but it'll be different up in the crowd for her.
23: I'll just tell you this, and there's part of the reason she doesn't go up in the crowd, or she never has, but my wife, Courtney, is the best leader in our family. Like, my wife, Courtney, is probably one of the tougher people I know, and, like, without her, a lot of this doesn't happen. She, like I said, she's the rock of what we do. Like, I'm so impressed just watching her on a daily basis just operate as a mom, as the leader of our house, as a coach. I mean, she's got 5 state championships herself, right, from her time at Muskego. So she gets it. She understands sports. She's the best part of my life, for sure.
1: When you get a couple wins, start talking smack, she can put the rings on and walk out and go, here, I got 5 of these. When you as a head coach get one, come talk to me, boy, and I'll take the garbage out.
23: She's reminded me a time or two. I think that she's got a few more.
1: I love that. I do coaches' wife shows, and please let her know she's on my radar because I'm going to ask her to come in and say, look, say good things about you and let me rip you every once in a while.
23: We would be honest. I promise you that.
1: Well, I love that. We're going to get to a break. Other side of the break, we're going to reach out to Ryan McMillan. He's the athletic director of Muskego. Congratulate him on this hire and talk to him a little bit about that process and what made Ryan Lucchese the guy that he turned to. When Coach Krause said, look, maybe it's time for me to kind of step back a little bit. Let's find out from Ryan McMillan on the other side of the break, that decision process. This is the Varsity Blitz High School Sports Show, presented by your local Pick and Save and Metro Market stores. 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
1: 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And I know that Pick and Save, through Emily, they've already donated 21 pallets of water and a bunch, 10 pallets of fresh fruit, and just a lot of supplies that the people in Menasha and up in the valley really need right now. So the money's going to stay here. The food's going to stay here and help our neighbors up in the Menasha area. And please consider getting involved in that. Our special in studio guest for the first hour is Ryan Lucchese. He's the new first-year head football coach at Muskego. We are now joined by the athletic director at Muskego High School. He's Ryan McMillan. Ryan, how you been?
32: Hey, I'm good, Mike. How you doing today?
1: Doing really good. Hey, we've talked about Ryan Lucchese behind his back for years, in a good way. And I've always said, look, there's a lot of other programs that are talking, wanting to talk to him about maybe leading their program. And you said, look, he's really good, and it does not surprise me. Easy decision for you guys at Muskego when Coach Krause decided to step back a little bit to have Ryan be the guy that leads your program?
32: I don't know if it's easy decision. It's the right decision. Well, the one thing I will tell you is Ryan and his connection to the rest of the staff made it easy for me to fight the fight to stay in house first, as opposed to opening it up and looking outside. You see, so many programs do, they immediately jump to, hey, who's the coolest guy in Miami? We'll bring him up here and he'll fix everything for us in Wisconsin. No. We don't need that. Our guys are right here. Our guys are doing great work. And we're going to lean on the people that we trust and give them the keys and support the hell out of them.
1: Right. Hey, Ryan, the end of last segment, I talked about another program in our area, one of the better programs in the state of Wisconsin that needed to have a new head coach after a Hall of Fame coach retired. And different staff that they had last year. And I was really surprised, and I didn't know that when Coach Lucchese said, look, everybody, we got everybody back. We're all back. In fact, all of us went to a Brewer game a couple weeks ago and hung out. That says a lot about where the program's at, but it also says a lot about Coach Lucchese that these guys wanted to stay with him.
32: Oh, totally. They are a close-knit group. They're connected. In my opinion, it's a secret sauce to sustained success is staff continuity, and the staff has stayed together. They enjoy spending time around each other. They're intentional about it, like you heard the Brewer game example, and they don't take it lightly. They believe in it, and if something's not just right, they reach out to each other and they push each other to make sure everyone's communicating and on the same page. And, you know, that's why as an administrator, we're lucky to have all these guys all in the same boat rowing together, because it makes our life a heck of a lot easier.
23: Hey, and Mike, I just want to jump in and tell you, I didn't envy the decision that Ryan McMillan had to do, because the reality is we kept this thing in house, and it was both Tyler Koenig and myself. And the reality is Coach Koenig is my best friend in the world, right? If I got married tomorrow, he'd be the best man at my wedding. Our families and I go on vacations together. My daughter and future kids will call him uncle, and his wife, Nikki, and same with his two kids, Cal and Brecken. So like, it was weird. It was unique. It was sort of uncomfortable, but like, we put compete on the back of our shirts for a reason. And it was like, Ty and I think looked at it as like, here's an opportunity for us to model what competing with your brother looks like, right, for our kids. And the reality is, like, he's probably the best coach I know, but the best man I know. And he's had such an impact on my life, but really our program's life. You talked a lot about servant leadership and some of the things that we do. Like, he's a leadership teacher at Muskego. He runs our mental training program. Like, so he's our associate head coach, but the things that he does way beyond football, like, have such an impact, like, on our kids, on our coaches, and really the community of Bond. So I just wanted to make sure to like publicly like thank him and give him all the flowers in the world, because he's a special dude and an incredible coach.
1: Did you guys have that conversation when you were going through this journey, right? Look, that's so important. Communication is really important. But to be able to say, hey, listen, whoever comes out of this thing, we're still good, right? I mean, that's a difficult sometime conversation to have with other guys.
23: Yeah, and we did. You know, we sat down in a closed room probably multiple times, just talked through it. I know, you know, McMillan was in on one of them, but like Ty and I specifically hashed it out, and it was all positive. And it was just, hey, where's your vision? And are you going to stick around and all those other things? And like, because ultimately, yeah, there's going to be that feeling of disappointment and whatnot. And it was a unique thing. And, we did. And I think that communication, I think, helped us get on the same page and just collectively move forward.
1: 100%. Hey, Ryan, we talked in the first segment about one of the things that's a little bit different, right, for Ryan than it is for maybe other first-year head coaches. Coach Krause is still going to be around, and you're a former head football coach at Oconomowoc, and you're on the sidelines. I hope that you guys understand the difficulty of being the new head coach at Muskego, with a guy to my right and a guy to my left who have had a lot of success in this game. And I hope that you guys understand that that's one more pressure that Lucchese has that a lot of other head coaches do not have.
32: Yeah, it can be a pressure, but it's also a blessing in the same right, because it gives I think, Ryan Lucchese and, you know, Tyler Koenig and really the staff together, that when they're making the next big decision, they at least have a couple of people around them that maybe have had to live that decision in some way, shape, or form before. And can help provide them peace of mind. The staff's going to make the right decision more often than not anyway, but sometimes when you're sitting on top of the mountain and you got to answer for it, it's nice to say, hey, Coach Krause, hey, Ryan McMillan, hey, whoever, what do you think about this? And they say the exact same thing that your staff already thought of. And it just it gives you that comfort to say, all right, this is the right decision for the here and now. This is the right decision for Muskego. And let's go. And if it doesn't work, it doesn't work. But at least we're all in it together, and we've kind of vetted out the process. And it's, I don't know, allows you to do your job with confidence, have fun with it, and everything's not going to go right. But it keeps things moving in a positive direction and enjoyable, I guess.
1: Did you see why I think he's probably the best high school athletic director in the state of Wisconsin? Look at the way he took what I said, which could be a negative, and turned it around quickly. But he did it with a really well thought out kind of answer. Like,

0: We know what it takes, and we're gonna put the, and just invest that time in and make sure that when we're on the field, we're present there and we're getting after it. And same thing in the weight room, the film room, or whatever it might be. So I think that consistency is a huge part of our success and really the part of the blueprint. And it's like there was no reason to change that. And if there were places to evolve and that we thought could enhance it and elevate the deal, we will, and we always will. But it'll largely feel the same for our kids.
1: Hey, Ryan, the idea of having Wanneke come in for week one. You went to high school there. You played for Coach Rice. And to have your alma mater come to play at Muskego with a new head football coach at Muskego, that's pretty exciting. Now I'm a little upset that I stepped away from being the sideline reporter for the high school game of the week, because I certainly would want to be at that game.
2: Well, that's exactly what we want to do here in Muskego, and Ryan Lucchese will tell you he's not going to shy away from any competition. I don't believe our staff or our kids or our community ever will, and that game is going to be the most watched marquee game in the state, and we're going to have some big-time alumni come back and watch some of that, I'm sure, and some coaches that have retired are going to make the trip out to Muskego to check things out and see how it goes. So it's going to be a phenomenal summer Friday night in Muskego, and we got some big things planned, Mike, with some of our friends from the PD and some of our friends across the state. So we're trying to amp this thing up a little bit to have a little fun of the Warriors from the West and the Warriors at the East.
1: Well, I can tell you too, Ryan had talked about a food drive, and I'm going to get my friends at the Muskego Pick and Save Metro Market to get involved in this. Any way that I can help you guys to raise more food for that the food pantry of Muskego. Again, all that food's going to stay right there in your community to help people in the community that need the help. And I love the fact that this is, I think it's going to be an annual deal for you guys, but the first time you're going to do this. And I would love to see it where, look, you don't have enough barrels for all the food. And I've been out at Muskego. When that community gets involved in something, they don't do anything half, right? They jump in both feet in the water and they help out whoever they need to help out. And I love the fact that you guys are doing this food drive. I had a guy a couple of years ago, he does a peanut butter drive at different high schools down south, I believe in Mississippi. But they've did this probably for the last 6 or 7 years, and it's the peanut butter cup, and they play for this peanut butter drive, and all of this peanut butter that comes in goes to the local pantries. And the fact that you guys are doing a food drive for what's going to be a really big game for a non-conference game. I don't know if it gets any bigger than Muskego against Wanneke week one, and to have that many people involved. And if we can get the word out that when you show up, you know, bring some canned goods, bring some food, I think that that's really important. And I say congratulations on that.
2: Absolutely. We're excited to do it. Our community is, as you said, the best community in the state. We feel that way. We are blessed to be where we are and be around the people we are. And I think the other unique part about it too, Mike, is it's youth night. And so the youth are going to start to notice some of these other pieces on, you know, this is bigger than just football. Like, yeah, we love this stuff, and they're looking up to the high school kids, but they start to see the little things of maybe asking their coach when they're walking around the track, hey, coach, what's all that food over there for?
1: Right.
2: Well, hey, here we go. Here's where it's going. Here's who it's helping.
0: And that's the goal. And you said, you know, you want to make it an annual event, and you want those young people and their families to see, like, this is the things that we invest in this community, and it's way bigger than just competing and playing football and all that. Like, it's about life and who we're going to be and the value we can add to everybody around us.
1: You know, it's interesting to both Ryans, you know, McMillan's coach, the All-Star, we've all been around that. And when you talk to the people that play in the Wisconsin Football Coaches Association All-Star game, and they think that they get one more chance to play football at the high school level, and then they come out of there going, look, that wasn't even the biggest part of this, had almost one of the smaller parts. You know what I learned about Children's Hospital of Wisconsin? You know what I learned about these families and what they're going through, and why we're raising this money and where the money goes to? Again, that now sets these people apart from other people that don't know much about what servant leadership looks like. And what Coach McMillan just talked about was, let's get our young people to see this and feel it and then start asking questions, because then we're going to catch some of their attention and they're going to understand why we do this stuff. Hey, Coach McMillan, thank you.

0: you very much. I really appreciate your time. I congratulated you pretty quickly when Lucchese got named the head coach, but I got to do it on the air. I think the world of this young man, and I think he's going to do a great job to be a good ambassador for you, for the school, for the program in your community.
1: Hey, I couldn't agree with you more, and that's why he's sitting in studio with you, and that's why Muskego is in a very good place, and we're going to continue to grow and get better together.
0: Hey, who are you rooting for that first game, by the way? You're alumni of Wanakee. You're not wearing purple that day, right?
1: No, there's the guys in red and black will be the guys I'll be rooting for. There's no question about that.
0: He said that on the air. We're going to tape that, because if he shows up with a Wanakee, he can show up with a Warrior hat, but it better be the right color, Lucchese.
2: He knows what colors they need to be.
0: He does know that. He is Ryan McMillan, the athletic director at Muskego. Ryan, as always, thank you so much for your time.
1: Absolutely. Take care, fellas. Have a great weekend.
0: You got it. We're going to get to a break. Other side of the break, we're not going to have enough time, but I want to talk about your staff. We want to name a few guys, and then I want to talk about what you've got coming back team-wise and some of the leaders on this year's Muskego team. Second hour of the show, Steve and Maya Collins. Steve Collins, Hall of Fame guy, National Hall of Fame, State Hall of Fame, retired coach from Madison Memorial, basketball coach, and his wife Maya going to join us, and looking forward to seeing them. That is the 10 o'clock hour. Coach Ryan Lucchese, head football coach at Muskego, in studio until then. 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

0: 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Ryan Lucchese, the head football coach at Muskego, nice enough to come and sit in studio with me, and I thank him for that. Coach, we've only got a few minutes left in this last segment. We had talked about your staff and how this staff stuck together. Can we name some of the guys that are your staff and who's coaching JV and who's coaching freshmen, stuff like that?
1: Yeah, absolutely. I ran through those defensive names, and I could do it again. I just, offensively speaking, like Colin Smith's going to be, he's going to be the offensive play caller and a guy I've been with for really 13 years now, and he's the best guy for the job, and he's going to do an incredible job in that role. And I love him to death, and I'm actually super proud of him and just how he's handled the last number of months and how he's going to continue to just elevate this deal. And he's supported by Coach Krause, as we mentioned, but he's with Coach Paul Smith, Larry Meeks, Eric Hetzel, and then we're going to bring in both Matt Connor and Justin Duve, who are former players but younger dudes who are going to inject some life over there and really just do a great job for our offense. The JV is really coached by us. Right. So the varsity guys really coach the JV as well. And okay, some of our younger guys have shouldered the load. Coach Brian Radish he'll get a lot of that this year. And Tanner King and Joey Malashnik, defensively speaking, will get a lot of that. But then like some of those younger names like Matt Connor and Duve and Coach Meeks, Coach P. Smith, right, will be involved in that process too. So those guys are special. And then real quick, if you don't mind, like freshman wise, we have an incredible staff who's been there now. They're going into their 13th year too. And it starts with Jeff Huxdorf, who's a community guy. Jason Henneberry, same thing. Both those guys played there at Muskego in the 90s, and they're as good as it gets, and they could be varsity coaches in many, many places, and they're supported by Troy Mendez and John Anderson and Todd Perumkin. So it's a special group, and I'm just grateful to be part of it with them.
0: Hey, Ryan, our next hour, Steve Collins' wife, Maya, are coming in, and he's in studio, and I was so excited. You've talked to my wife. I was like, honey, I can't wait to get to the high school show because we've got, you know, the new and then the retired, and we've got a National Hall of Fame, State Hall of Fame, big-time basketball coach, but a lot of stuff that he does is helping coaches be better coaches, not only on the floor or on the field, in the classroom, how to deal with parents. And I asked Steve Collins just to come sit by the microphone for a minute. Coach, it's good to see you, sir. How are you?
2: You just called me old.
0: Yeah, and I did not call you. You are not old, I'll tell you that. And your wife is way too good looking for you, and we'll get to her in a minute. But when you have the opportunity to talk to somebody as a first-year head coach of a program like Muskego football, right? He's been in the program for 12 years, and this is his first year as the head coach, and they kick off on Wednesday. What do you say to young coaches like that?
2: First of all, we played Muskego a couple years ago. Great facility. So yeah, he's starting with the right thing. You don't know until you don't know.
0: Right.
2: That's what I told the person that took over for me, my former point guard, is, you know, keep your head down. And, you know, I could tell him everything that's going to happen, and it's not going to happen. You know, you just don't know until you got to get thrown into the fire.
0: Yeah.
2: And that's part of it. And, you know, just remember kids first, and that's the key to it all.
0: Well, and he knows that. And he's talked about that forever, you know, to kids first program, you know, and he won't take any of the credit for some of this stuff. He was the defensive coach of the year in the state of Wisconsin, all this. And he goes, look, the guys around me, the players, you know, my wife, everybody gets all the credit except this dude. And very seldom do you have a program like Madison Memorial in basketball or Muskego in football where the head coaching job opens up. And we just had the athletic director for Muskego on. He said, look, was it an easy decision? No, but it was the right decision because he's been around and he understands the culture and he knows these kids. He had talked about the paperwork. He goes, yeah, that was a little bit much.
2: That would be a bit of advice, and I'll give a shout out. It's like you almost need an operation guy. You need something so you can worry about the X's and O's. And I've had, you know, I've had two, Jeremy Schlitz, who's the athletic director now for our district, and Nate Olson. They took all of that off my plate, so I didn't have to worry about whether the bus was showing up. I could worry about how we were going to try to beat La Follette on a Tuesday, you know. So if you can find that person, hold them really tight, because they're gonna not only help you on a day-to-day basis, but they're going to help you with your marriage too, because you're not going to be at home worrying about where's the bus is showing up on a Tuesday.
0: Well, and his wife is the soccer coach, girl soccer coach.
2: Oh, so you're all going to be busy.
0: They're all, but she's got 5 state championships. So when he won't take the garbage out, she can put the rings on and go, "Hey, boy, you see these? When you get one of these as a head coach, go get.
2: I'll get
0: somebody to take the garbage out." Hey, Coach Lucchese, tell me about this year's Muskego team. Going to be a younger team, going to be senior laden. Let's talk about what you guys got coming back.
1: Yeah, it'll be a good mix. Like offensively, there'll be 7 kids that started in that semifinal game a year ago back. And it would be 8 if it wasn't due to injury, right? Yeah. So obviously it's highlighted by Joey Shaw, quarterback. You know, he'll be a 3-year starter there, and he's probably the best in program history. Just a dynamic athlete, southpaw, which is fun. But what I'm super proud of Joe is I've seen the leadership side of him grow exponentially over this last offseason, and I'm super excited about where he's going and what he's going to do this year. Braden Dibbs at tight end, he's a big, tough, physical kid. He'll be another 3-year starter. James McGuire is going to be playing guard for us, and those are some of the seniors that are going to come back, and then we'll lead on, and then there's others, and then defense will be highlighted. Taylen Zarniak's our free safety. He'll be a 3-year starter back there. And
0: he doesn't mind hitting people.
1: No, he's
0: kid.
1: A stud. Yeah, he likes to come downhill, and he's a physical kid. And there's a couple kids, you know, CJ Reitz, we get back a middle linebacker who we lost last year week 1 due to injury, and I'm super excited and just – I'm just hopeful and grateful that he's back and he gets a moment to hopefully get 9 and many games beyond that. But I'm really excited about what he can do.
0: You know, in a place like Muskego, it's seniors kind of lead the program a lot. Very seldom do you get a kid like Hunter who was a leader as a sophomore. And so then when you talk about your quarterback being a 3-year starter, he's been in charge of that huddle. It's been his huddle. But to be part of the program, to be head of that program, and to make sure that people are being held accountable, again, the weight room, you know, for him to take that step, he's learned from some pretty good leaders over the last couple of years.
1: Yeah, absolutely. And I think it started with his older brother, Liam. I think that's where, like, the football itch came. And obviously, Liam's out of South Dakota State now, but I think he learned some great lessons about what this thing can look like and should look like from Liam, and then he's put his own spin on it and just continue to try to elevate it.
0: Hey, last year when we did the game at Muskego on My24, it was youth night, and it's about a half hour ordeal. Like, the amount of kids that play youth football in Muskego is if you don't know it, you've never seen it, it's breathtaking. It's all these kids, and each team has, you know, 7-8 coaches, and here comes, you know, the 8th grade kids, and here come the 7th grade, and it just keeps going on and on. How much does that have to do with the community, the success that your program has had, and the fact that Muskego High School and the coaches care a lot about the youth program, and I know your kids go to a lot of these games?
1: Yeah, they're a huge part of the alignment. I mean, we like to talk, like, you know, we have tackle football 1st through 8th grade. You know, we look at it as a 1st through 12th grade program, and Matt Carudza is the youth football president for us, and we have a great relationship with him and really the board in general. But like 1st through 4th grade is his own deal. There's actually going to be 3 teams in 4th grade this year, and then 5th through 8th, there's 2 teams at each level, and we do our best to try to make those teams as equitable as possible and to just enhance the experience so kids are playing, right? The biggest thing is retention. Like, get these kids experience, get them on the field. Maybe you sacrifice some wins and losses here and there because you go down to 2 teams at some of those levels, but have the long game in mind, right? So we continue to keep numbers strong, get kids out there competing, they stay with it, and then we see what happens once they get to us, and we really continue the development process.
0: Hey, years ago, we had a coach on, I'm drawing a blank, that they didn't play tackle football till their freshman year, right? And he said, look, when I get 40 kids on 8th grade, I get 40 kids coming out for freshman year, and that seems to make sense to us, and it's been really successful for us. Do you think playing tackle football in 1st grade is the right way to go?
1: I don't have an issue with it. I think it's, I understand the argument for sure. If you don't want to start that young, like, I think flag football is a great option, right? I just think go play. I think at that age, like, it's just a different game. I think that it kind of moves like clouds of dust. Like, yeah. There's not like, there's major collisions in 1st, 2nd, 3rd grade. You know, as just kids develop, I think you start to see it become football, you know, closer to 5th, 6th grade and up. So, to go and learn, put the helmet on and just learn some valuable lessons and have those experiences, I think is still really, really like meaningful long run.
0: Yeah, I agree with that. I do. And look, I see both sides of it. But I think that if you can get kids comfortable at an early age, and look, you guys in the football world, and Tom Swindle, I think, convinced me of this. It's never been safer. It's a violent sport. You're going to have injuries. But the amount of time that you guys spend teaching how to tackle correctly, keep your head out of the game, right? Keep your head out of the game and let's tackle correctly. I think. And the idea of 2-a-days where when I, you know, hey, McGivern, take a salt pill and get back in the bull of the ring. Like, why do you think I can't remember my nieces and nephews' names half the time? It's because of all that. And you guys have made football a lot safer.
1: Yeah, I think teaching methods, to your point, have increased dramatically, and that technology has helped. I mean, you know, these kids are in state-of-the-art equipment, thankfully, and, you know, you're grateful for it. But just we're a lot smarter, and we've evolved in how you go about it on a daily basis. And it's all about safety and keeping the kids as healthy as you can and just making sure they continue to play football, because that's what they want to do. And as coaches, that's what we want them to do, is like, get out there and play and let's go have some fun.
0: Hey, man, thank you. I really appreciate your time. I know that when I was talking to you, you said, look, I got to go. I got to dance. I got a dance class. I got to take my daughter. How old is she now?
1: She's a week away from 18 months, almost a year and a half.
0: She's in dance class. I love that, by the way. I absolutely do. And she will be, I'm sure she'll be at a lot of games, right?
1: Yeah, hoping all of them up until whenever she's got to go to bed. But I'm a grateful, grateful guy. Anytime I look at Courtney, my wife, and my daughter, Kaya, I realize just how blessed I am on a daily basis. It's pretty special.
0: Amen to that. Hey, good luck. I you and I will do that interview for the pregame show, but I will not be there for the Wanakee. And that's one, when I looked at that schedule, I thought, oh, well, maybe I made a mistake, but I need to go watch my grandson play. He's going to get a bunch of time out at Lake Country Lutheran, and he'll be a sophomore. He's still 14. He's 6'2", 215. And they had him had him throw the shot put in the disc track, and he ran the 100 and the 4x100.
1: Does it all.
0: I said, don't they have any fast white boys out there in the LCL? He goes, just me, Papa. Just me. Ryan Lucchese, head football coach at Muskego. Coach, good luck this way. And look, you understand I reach out to you quite a bit. Good luck. Congratulations on this. Tell Courtney, she's on my list when I do a Coach's Wife show, and she can listen to how nice I am to Maya Collins on the other side of the break. Coach, it's good to see you.
1: It's great to see you. I appreciate you, and thanks for having Muskego on today. It means a lot, and thanks, Mike.
0: You got it, brother. We're going to get to a break, other side of the break. I've looked forward to this segment for, I don't know, 8 weeks now. He's been traveling all over the place. I go online. He's in Hawaii. He's here. He's there. Steve Collins, head basketball coach. My favorite thing about Coach Collins, you don't have to think about what he's thinking. Just ask him, because he'll tell you. He will tell you, and I've loved that. He has been so kind with his time over the years for me. I look forward to saying congratulations and well done. And he ran the race, and he ran it correctly. And we will talk to him on the other side of the break, along with his wife, Maya Collins. And we'll talk Madison Memorial, but I got a bunch of questions. Was Wesley Matthews the best player you ever coached? I asked him that once. He goes, I got 50. But Wesley would be in that conversation. This is the Varsity Blitz High School Sports Show, presented by your local Pick and Save and Metro Market stores, only on Fox Sports 920 and your iHeart Radio app.
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0: 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And that terrible tornado that came through and impacted a number of people up in the Fox Valley. 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If you have listened to this show for any amount of time over the years, I'm a big fan of Steve Collins. And it's interesting to me, and I think he'll agree, and I don't know if Maya will, you're either with him or you're not, right? Because Steve Collins will tell you what he's feeling, and he's very strong in his opinions, and he's got receipts to back them up. And not everybody's happy about that. Not everybody's happy the amount of success that he had. Anytime you start winning games the way he did, anytime you win 14 consecutive conference championships, you're going to make some enemies. Everybody loved him, loved him before 04. If they were beating him twice a year, Steve Collins, great guy, runs a good program. Then he starts beating people in that conference over and over again. All of a sudden, it's like, he must cheat. He doesn't do this right, doesn't do that right. And I would call him, and he'd say, what do you need? And I'd go, look, can I have you on 100%? But I'm going to ask you about this. Yeah, I don't care. You ask me whatever you want. And now he's retired. He's been traveling a little bit. And I begged him. I didn't beg him. I begged his wife to come in. I said, Maya, just come in because I coached for 36 years. And there's a special place in heaven for coaches' wives. And I got to tell you, Maya's not all that excited to be here. But I said, don't worry. We'll make fun of your husband right in front of me. So I just want to say hello to Maya Collins. How are you? I'm a huge fan of your husband and your son, who's been in studio with me. And these are really good dudes.
17: Thank you. Yeah, I'm happy to be here and talk to you.
0: No, you're not. You're not supposed to lie on this show right off the jump. But you know what? I hope that I can make it easy. And look, to be able to come into a studio where a guy who does this and he coached for a long time has the amount of respect for your husband that I have. You're in very friendly territory. Watch this, by the way. This is what I love most about your husband. What do you think of the shot clock?
2: What do I think about the shot clock?
0: Boom!
2: Hey, yeah. So here, let's talk about the shot clock. So, you know what?
0: Hey, hold on, Maya. Let's go for a walk. Let him go. Go ahead.
2: So here's the, did you watch the World Cup?
0: Yeah.
2: Yeah. Was the final game exciting?
0: Yeah.
2: Yeah, it was pretty exciting. And one team took two shots on goal.
0: Yes,
2: was there
0: did.
2: A shot clock?
0: No.
2: No, there wasn't a shot clock. And we all sat there for 2 hours and watched people go up and down the pitch.
0: Yeah,
2: the
0: there pitch, you go.
2: And there was no shot clock.
0: There was not.
2: Zero.
0: You get it now, Maya? You get it? Look, you live with him every day, so I don't know if you like that, the fact that he will tell you exactly what he's feeling. If you make a casserole and he doesn't like it, he might say, I don't really like this. I don't know, but I know as a man, as a basketball coach, in this environment, he will watch this. What do you think of the WI? No, I'm not going there yet. I will not do that to you. I will not. Hey, Maya, how much will you miss that time of year? Do you think in mid-November, late November, early December, you're going to feel like I'm supposed to be somewhere on a Friday night?
17: I think that's when it will feel like he's really retired. Yeah.
0: Yeah.
17: Because right now. Miss it, but no. I think that's when I'll notice, like, you're home.
0: Yeah, so right now it's not much different, no. Right? And did you retire from all of it?
2: Everything, teaching and coaching. So I haven't really noticed it that much either because it's summer.
0: Yeah.
2: Like I haven't been in the gym and opening the gym up and worrying about, you know, do we have enough guys for Saturday's league
0: right.
2: play kind of thing.
0: Yeah.
2: But other than that, it doesn't feel real different at this point.
0: Come mid-September, man.
2: Yeah.
0: It's going to be maybe even before that, right? It's going to be like... Man, where do I have to go? My oldest brother retired, and I went to his retirement party in Buckhead, Georgia, and it was I think either Memorial Day or Labor Day, something like that. So Tuesday was his first real day of retirement, and that morning he got up, he went to Orange Theory, he went and hit a bucket of balls, and he got home about 11 a.m. And his wife said, "Hey, let's go to the mall. I have to return some makeup." He's like, "I'm not doing that." She goes, "No, this is what this is." He called me. He goes, "Michael, there's a bunch of old people walking." And he goes, a month later, he went back part-time. He said, I can't do this.
2: Well, I went to the Odyssey at 2 o'clock in the afternoon. And there were a lot of old people at the Odyssey at 2 o'clock in the afternoon. So I'm sitting here, maybe having a little bit of a second thoughts about this.
0: No, you guys been traveling a lot, huh?
2: We have been. It's been awesome.
0: How was Hawaii?
2: Hawaii was great.
0: Yeah.
2: We just got back from Napa. We were there. So you'll love this. We took a bunch of our friends and part of my coaching staff, and we spent a week together. It was great. Kind of just celebrating me turning 60 in December and retiring. Thank you. It was the people we love, and it was great. It was, we were just talking about on the ride down. We were having a little withdrawal about missing all those people. So
0: can I tell you what I love most about following you on Facebook and your pictures is you guys are either holding hands or you got your arm around each other. And for me, look, I've been married. We just celebrated 43. And my wife said 20 of the best years of my life. And I said, I got 3 years to get back to even. I got 3 years to get back to even. And I noticed stuff like that, and that's awesome. Keep doing that for sure. Maya, what do you do for a living?
17: I'm a school psychologist in Madison in the district as well.
0: And are you still working?
17: Yes.
0: You are. So he's going to be retired at home,
17: he's
0: and you're
17: older than me.
0: He's way older than you.
17: I'm not.
0: Yeah, he
17: not there yet.
0: Are you looking forward to that day?
17: Retiring?
0: Yeah.
17: Yes.
0: You are.
17: Yes, because I would like to go do things with him. So, yeah.
2: Yeah.
17: So we
2: yeah.
17: have a
2: and
17: little,
2: every coach should be
17: time.
2: Married to a psychologist. So if I give some young coaches advice, that's, you know, someone that can talk you off the cliff sometimes.
0: To get to know my wife, Terry, I'll tell you one story. During COVID, I was doing this show from my office at home. And I went to get the mail during the break, and I got a package from the Wisconsin Baseball Coaches Association with a plaque. They named me the Media Man of the Year in the state of Wisconsin. And I got an envelope from the Wisconsin Basketball Coaches Association saying, "Congratulations, you're going to the Hall of Fame." It's the best mail I've ever gotten in my life. Put it on the kitchen table, went back in my office. My wife came home from Pick and Save, was putting groceries away. The show ended. I walked out. And my chest out, kind of cocky. I go, "How you doing?" She goes, "Take the garbage out." I go, "Excuse me?" She goes, "Take the garbage out." And I go, did you see what was on the kitchen table? She said, well, talk about that when you get back. Take the garbage out. And I walked down the sidewalk, and I was saying some things under my breath I wasn't too proud about. And I came back in, and she gave me a big hug, kissed me on the cheek, and said, I'm so proud of you, but nobody gets a big head in my house. And I thought, baby, that's why I married you right from Esper High School. That's why. And as a psychologist, was that a good thing for her to do? Yes, right?
17: Sure.
0: Yeah.
17: Steve never has been like that in the house. Like, he goes the other direction about, like, the wins and accolades. We do have a really cool-looking basement that has a lot of... You'll have to come see that.
0: Oh, I would love to see that.
2: We have the former scoreboard, so I took the scoreboard from the gym, and it's hanging in my basement.
0: Did you really?
2: Yeah, so it's like a piece of art. Yeah, it's really, really neat.
17: All the plaques, all of it, you know.
2: You know, you accumulate a few things over time, and it's... Yeah. The kids, my kids call it the shrine to dad, but...
0: I was at Phil Young, the head coach at Catholic Memorial, the football coach, his office at Catholic Memorial. I kept hearing about it, and I finally got to see it. I'm not kidding. I could spend the entire day in his office just looking at this stuff. And when I come to your basement, you guys go to dinner. I'll just hang out and watch some of this. Hey, coach, what are you going to miss the most, do you think? And look, I people ask me that. I don't miss the grind. I miss the coach's office. I do miss coaching in big games. I do that part of it I miss.
2: I think there's two things. I think you're right. I think it's the people. I mean, that's part of the reason we did the kind of the getaway. It was to celebrate the people. So my staff and the kids, I'm going to miss that.
0: Yeah.
2: So I'm going to have to figure out that part of quote unquote retirement. And then, I think it's what job do you get to go in and, you know, there is a winner and a loser every night, whether we want to admit it or not. And I think that a little bit of that adrenaline rush that I was still getting it in March. It didn't matter.
0: Yeah, you were.
2: So I think that part a little bit. I think that, you know, it's been a great run, and I'm definitely sleeping better. If you look at my whoop right now, it's green, not red, like it was all of March. So
0: speaking of that, I got to tell you this. You came in with your son years ago. I couldn't tell you what year it was.
2: 2020.
0: Well, you said, hey, are you on TikTok? And I go, on what? I had never heard. He's the one who told me about TikTok. I had no idea what that was. Last night when we were texting back and forth, you sent me a thing for Hey Sammy. And you said, hey, this is kind of like what I'm going to do in retirement. And I'm like, oh, what's he into now? And all of a sudden, like, this, my daughter has to have this.
2: Well, we're going to get her on it.
0: Four boys. Junior, sophomore, seventh grade, and a four-year-old that are all playing multiple sports. And I don't know how she keeps this thing, but hey, it's Hey Sammy. And let me tell you what I said, what is this? And you go, look, Sammy takes the chaos of youth sports scheduling off the parents' plate. Where did you find this? Okay. And now so I got to know about this.
2: So again, I think if you can coach, you can run a business. And I've run a couple businesses. Yes, she can tell from the times I've walked into my office and she doesn't see me for hours upon hours. So one of my business partners, Bill Flitter, we started coaching youth hoops, which was for youth basketball coaches. And then we kept coming across this problem of, you know, there's 87 apps. There's Sports U, there's Sports Engine, there's TeamSnap, there's all these things. And parents have a problem of, first of all, the chaos, you know, of what's going to happen on a specific thing, a day or thing. And, you know, I don't know about you, but I check my text messages more than I check notifications. I kind of ignore, but text messages I don't. So Sammy is kind of this organizer for you, and it's going to be all via text. And it's going to, you know, if you've got a conflict or, you know, I don't know if you remember back, but all of a sudden you're in a Saturday tournament and it's 8 a.m. and all of a sudden your 2 p.m. game gets changed to 4 p.m.
0: Right.
2: It's going to notify you automatically via text. It's going to keep everything organized. Can grandma pick up, you know, Johnny at this specific time?
0: Or grandpa. Trust me, I got six of them.
2: And it's Sammy with an I. It's Hey, Sammy. SAMMI.com, and it will organize you. And we're kind of in the beta testing right now. We're going to hopefully launch in the next couple months.
0: Would you keep me involved in that?
2: Oh, for sure.
0: Because I got to tell you, the people that listen to this show, and we talk a lot of youth sports, and we talk about all high school sports, and I'm telling you, it is a constant battle to keep it. When I text my daughter and say, what time is Logan playing? What time is Beckett? She's like, Dad, I've got like four different things I gotta go to. Let me get back to you. It takes her about 15 minutes.
2: Right.
0: You're on to something. And I want to be able to help you promote it.
2: And the thing is, even with our 22-year-old daughter, her calendar and my calendar, we're sitting on the couch last night trying to figure out how can we get this talking to this and where is everybody I think it's chaos. So again, where am I channeling my energy? I'm going to be channeling toward Sammy. Hey, Sammy.
0: So the retirement part didn't last 15 minutes for you, actually, did it? It really didn't. That's all I can tell you.
2: It really didn't.
0: It didn't, because you know what? You're very active, and similar to Ryan Lucchese, our last guest, you have the servant leadership heart, Steve, that you want to help people. You want to help other coaches. You want to help parents with this. Hey, Sammy. And I'm going to ask you on the other side of the break where that came from. And then I got a bunch of questions for Maya, you okay now? We're not bad, right? We're good. Because when you walked in, you were mean mugging me. I'm telling you.
17: How many minutes are we on? Oh, it's like an hour.
0: We can go till 3 o'clock if you want. We will not, because we got a hard break by 11 o'clock. And guys, believe it or not, look, you respect your elders, right?
2: Mm-hmm. Mm-hmm.
0: And I'm one of them because I'm way older, but I'm buying you guys lunch today for the ride home. I can't thank you enough, guys, for coming in. We'll continue our conversation. It's just not a high school basketball coach that retired. Hall of Fame coach, 2-time state coach of the year, USA state coach of the year, 3 state championships, 5 state runner-up, 2 semifinals, 8 elite eights, man. You had a lot of good players over at Patterson Memorial. I can name a few of them. Lucchese, when during the break, when you guys walked in, he started naming, like, he just went big. He had like 8 of them. And I said, ooh, one in there that I'm not going to bring up, but I know a few things. I'm not sure that he was the best all-around citizen in the city of Madison, and maybe you know who I'm talking about, but I'm not going to bring him up. 35 years coaching in the state of Wisconsin. The cool part for me is 7 years coaching freshmen, sophomores, varsity assistant, 2-year assistant at Madison Memorial. So he knew what it was like to be the head freshman coach. He knew what it was like to be the sophomore coach, JV coach, to be the varsity assistant. He kind of knew the whole program part of it and did a great job at Madison Memorial. He's Steve Collins. We'll continue our conversation with Steve and his wife, Maya, that are in studio. 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

0: 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I got them part of the maintenance program with my daughter, with my son, with us, a bunch of neighbors out at our condo project. Same thing. 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Well, I'm joined in studio, and I've been excited about the show for weeks. Stephen Maya Collins, and Steve coached 35 years, mostly at Madison Memorial. Do you think that you were a better coach at the end of your career or in the beginning where you had, you know, more energy and maybe going to more camps, more clinics, stuff like that? But do you think after learning how to be a good coach, you were a better coach at the end of your career?
1: 100%. I mean, I think I was a better teacher too. I think you kind of hit your stride about year 30, to be honest with you. I mean, one of my regrets is that 04 team when we were undefeated the entire year and lost to the state finals. I don't know if we lose that if I'm 45 and have been there a couple times. I still feel bad about that. Wesley broke his hand in the semis, and then that was the Milwaukee King, the Gaz team. Fletcher went off on us.
0: Yeah, when I was coaching in Dominican, we came up to Madison and beat you guys. At the old barn.
1: Maybe now you don't. I passed Paul. That was one of the, like, passed him and Wins, and passed Ryan and Wins. Those were two guys I respect. Oh, the Waltz. I mean, yeah.
0: Yeah, and Wallersheim did it the right way.
1: He did it the right way.
0: He did it the right way. And that game, you know, that year we were undefeated, and we beat Memorial, and we beat King in the
1: Badger Classic.
0: Yeah, something like that. And we beat what's funny is we beat you guys. The first 2 minutes of the game, Wesley made a move, and J.R. Bond took a charge. And they started laughing. He goes, I see that every day in AAU practice. Don't try that move on me again. Right. And those are two guys that just competed so hard. I made a joke about, was Wesley Matthews the best player you ever coached? I've asked you this before, and you said, don't do that. We've had so many, but he certainly would be in that conversation.
1: Yeah, I mean, we've had four Mr. Basketballs. So, I mean, I think those are the four you would have to start with if we're talking about our program. But, I mean, I've told you this before. I think if you take our top 12 over the years, we could compete in the Sweet 16. I mean, at their prime, take them when they're 20 years old, it's a pretty good starting lineup.
0: Take that 12, and could they beat Wisconsin Lutheran?
1: Because I don't know if anybody can beat Wisconsin Lutheran.
0: You know, I love the fact that you said, look, the Wisconsin Lutheran boys, dude, you and talking about doing stuff the right way. They just play. They're not a lot of talk, not a smack talk, not a lot of stuff other than playing basketball the right way. And that comes from Coach Walz. I really believe
1: it does. It comes from parenting. And I told you off the air, I sent their mom a thing. It's like after we lost to him, it's like, you know, there's your cousin. There's they just played. The championship game, I wish it had ended a different way, but it was two teams just competing, and that's what you want in high school. And, I mean, Wisconsin Lutheran probably runs one of the best programs in the state over the last 20 years.
0: 100%.
1: Yeah, no doubt.
0: And look, you know what he's going through right now. Maybe not to that level, but when you win 14 consecutive conference championships, as coaches, we start the year by going, what's our goals? Let's win a conference championship. Well, when you won 14 in a row, after 10, the amount of pressure, and then people just start taking it for granted. Well, it's a Tuesday night, and they're playing a team that only has 3 wins in the conference. We're not going to go watch that, right? They just go, well, they're going to win conference because that's what they do. Did you feel some of that pressure when you were coaching and on that streak?
1: That's a good question. I don't know if I felt the pressure. I mean, I'm sure I did physically felt the pressure. She's shaking her head over there.
2: You had teams that didn't want to be the one to lose it.
1: Yes.
2: They didn't want to lose the streak. Like, they didn't want to be the ones to lose.
1: Yeah, and there was a little bit of motivation there, too. So I think once it started going, and that's a I tell people that's probably the record I'm most proud of.
0: Really?
1: Like, yeah, because, yeah. You know.
0: That's really hard to do.
1: I mean, we went 9 straight years to the state tournament. That's only one team in the 20s has done that more than us. And I still think the conference championships, the state, that's going to be a hard one for anybody to beat in a while.
0: 100%.
1: 14 in a row is... That's a lot. And that's a lot of wins and a lot of kids that made that happen.
0: And it's not like it's the Indian Trails Conference, right? And I coached in the Indian Trails Conference. I did, right? At Calvary Baptist with my son. But this, we're talking about a basketball conference that is really competitive with some really good talented basketball
1: players. Really good coaches, really good talent. You know, between that and the Fox Valley and the greater metro, I mean, probably some of the better Division I conferences. I've told numerous people that that's probably one of the things I'm most proud of, because that's an accumulation of over a decade of kids that have committed to the right thing.
0: And, 100%. You know,
1: and I think Maya hit it right on. No one, after about number 6, no one wanted to be the group to not do it.
0: Yeah, I love that. And that's where the pressure. Maya, I had asked your husband what he's going to miss. I'm going to ask you the same question. What do you think you're going to miss about him being the head basketball coach at Madison Memorial?
2: There's more that I won't miss, but
0: I love that answer. Thank you for that.
2: That he won't see these people that he is so connected to. He's coached with Kevin Klagas his whole career almost, and now they're not going to see each other. Like, I feel like they got to make the effort to see each other in a different way, because now they don't have this connection every year.
0: Coach Wallersheim and I, the same thing. You know what? We don't. What's kind of interesting is we coached together for like 12 years, right? He was my assistant at Dominican at the JV level. I was his assistant. When you talk about some of the best high school basketball coaches ever in the state of Wisconsin, in my eyes, he's one of those. And what's interesting is we don't talk nearly as much, but when we do, we get right back to where we were. I mean, we are right back to making fun of each other, ripping this coach. Can you remember this ref when he did this to us?
1: The stories last week were on the campfire were unbelievable. I mean, because we kept telling the same stories about this, you know, like, remember when this happened? Remember when this happened? So
0: it's, that part and
1: the brotherhood in some respects. And that, I think, you know, that would be some advice I'd give the Mesquite. It's like, find your people. Mm-hmm. I've had 2 staffs in 30 years. I had 2 staffs at Memorial that basically turned over, and that was it. You got to find your circle of trust and your people. And I think in high school now, it's hard to find people that want to teach and coach. It's hard to find people that want to be part of that community.
0: Do you know what, what you do for a living, you know this, but what that says about him, especially in today's world where everybody, it's always greener on the other side. When people ask me, I was a much better assistant coach than I was a head coach. Mm-hmm. And people ask me why, because I never would have gone after Coach Wallersheim's job. Right? I would still throw myself in front of a bus for this man. And if I wanted to be a head coach, I would go elsewhere. And I really struggle with assistant coaches if they're knifing the head coach to get his job. That's not a good assistant. He's had 2 staffs in 30 years. Yeah. Like, that says a lot about the guy leading this, and will take the heat, right, and deflect his assistant coaches, do the work, and be loyal to this program, be loyal to what I'm trying to do. And I give him a lot of credit for that.
2: Yeah. No, I think that says a lot about him as a coach, that he didn't have a high turnover rate.
1: And I think you got to find the right kind of people. You have to find, you know, someone that knows more than me, someone that was willing to do the admin stuff, someone that, talking about Kevin, someone that was willing to question me. You don't want yes people, because that's easy too. So I think finding the people that fit into the right buckets was really, about T-Troops, part of it is I'm helping coaches all around the country. That's part of it too, is when you pick your, there's 2 days that are really important, the day you pick your team and the day you pick your staff. And if you get those 2 things right, I think that happened this year. We had almost a perfect team with I would consider one of the perfect staffs.
0: I You surprised me. I didn't pick you guys going that deep. I didn't. Look, I'm just going to admit it, right?
1: I don't know if I did. Yeah, what are you talking about?
0: No, all the time.
2: Every year you say it. Yeah.
0: Didn't you have a vacation set for that time or something?
1: We did. Yeah,
0: because you weren't quite, right?
2: I said we can go on spring break. It'll be fine. You'll probably be done. Don't worry.
1: Yes.
0: So that was you.
2: Well, it's our spring break. So yes, I'm like,
0: that's true.
1: She goes, you're not going to the state. What are you talking about? We can schedule this.
0: And I can give you some horrible stories from my wife's standpoint, being the coach's wife in the stands, in the community, walking the right. And I'm wondering, when you look back after the amount of time that you have been, you guys have been married, and he's been the head coach at Madison Memorial. Now that all the dust is settled, we're able to then kind of in our head just to like don't think about some of the bad and only think of the good. And my wife's been really good at that. Mm-hmm. And I'm wondering for you, was there times that it was difficult to be up in the crowd, up in the stands at some of these games? People knew who you were, so I'm hoping that they would muffle any thoughts that they had on the negative side about your husband. But there were times that we were playing, and there were people that didn't know that was my wife.
2: Yeah.
0: And she said, Michael, you can't believe the stuff they're saying.
2: Yeah. Well, I went through a period of time where I didn't go to games anymore because I was so done. I think after our son graduated, I don't think I went to any games until this last season. I mean, I kind of just was burnt out.

0: God, you got to knock it off. Like, yeah. Don't hurt this relationship you have with this boy. And I'm wondering, and I thank God for her. And I'm wondering how it was for you with him coaching your son.
1: He was actually really good at not bringing it up. I probably was worse at it, you know, like being the mom, then all of a sudden saying something. But no, he was always really, really good at it. I mean, I took it for granted that it was really easy for them to get around places. I didn't have to drive Drew anywhere when he was younger because Steve was taking him or he was with him. So that wasn't a real issue.
2: It was the best of times and the worst of times.
0: Yeah.
2: I think it's one of the hardest things I've ever done.
0: Me too.
2: To be honest with you, but it was the best thing because I coached him in volleyball for 4 years and I coached him in basketball for 2. Yeah, he was my setter. He was on my varsity as a freshman and my starting setter by the time he was a sophomore, I think. So we spent a lot of time together. And it was hard. I was harder on him than I probably went the other way.
1: Yeah.
2: You know, I had assistant coaches that would say, you got to put Drew in. What are you doing? Like, we need a shooter. Like, and I was the other way. It's like, I didn't want to show favoritism.
0: Yeah.
2: So I was probably hard. I know I was harder on.
0: Do you know, Coach Showalter, I learned a lot from him. He coached both of his boys and he made a comment on the air. He said, I was way better with the second one. And I said, really? And he goes, yeah, because I learned a lot and I've had a lot of conversations with the older one who said, Dad, you don't do this to him like you did to me. And him and I talked and I learned a lot about what he did different with the second one than the younger one than the older one. And he said, look, I had to do it this way. I thought this was the right way to do it. It wasn't. I was too hard on him. I was so 24/7. What you're sitting there playing a video game? Go get shots up. Like, yeah, no, I'm not doing that. And
2: I was good about that. I always let it. The basketball part was about him. If he wanted to, like, I told him early on, I'm here, but I'm not going to push. Like, yeah. This is your life, not my life. I've lived my life. Like,
0: I've done this with my grandkids. And I don't know if I've done what's right with it or not. You know, I'm Papa, right? I'm going to just tell you hit one, you're 1 for 8. You have 6 turnovers. I'm going to hug you and say, come on, let me go buy you a big pretzel.
2: Right,
0: and
2: right.
0: Well done. That shot you hit was awesome. That wasn't me with my son. And I wanted him in the gym. I wanted him. And he played at Maranatha Baptist Bible College. He's still the all-time leading assist leader in it, right? He was a true point guard. And I loved watching him. He plays in old man tournaments in Peoria, Illinois, and I'll drive to Peoria to watch him play. I'm the only fan. But I just love watching the kid play. And he's not a kid anymore. He's got 2 kids, and he's a grown man.
1: Achilles.
2: Yeah.
0: What's that?
2: Tell him to watch his Achilles at this age.
0: Okay.
1: That's how
2: Steve I tore my Achilles, and we had just had a friend tear her Achilles. It's a very Wesley tore his Achilles. Kevin Durant tore his Achilles.
0: That very painful.
2: It wasn't painful, actually.
0: What happened? Did you hear the pop?
2: I heard the pop.
0: Ooh. Look at it. I got goosebumps. I don't. Now, all right, Matthew, quit.
2: That was an 04.
0: He does play in open gyms at Spring Creek Church a little bit, but it's like 3-on-3. He'll be all right. He will be all right. She is Maya Collins, and her husband, that's where I'm going with this. Her husband is Steve Collins, retired basketball coach, Hall of Fame. Look, when you talk about some of the best high school basketball coaches in the history of our state, you know, I talk about Coach Wallersheim. Steve Collins is in that conversation. He's in the conversation. We're going to get to a break. Other side of the break, the GOAT, Jerry Pettigrew, passed away. Their family has had hard year. And we will talk a little bit about a loss that they had this week with his son who passed away. And I have not talked to Joan in a while, and I hope she's got to be really struggling this week, and I hope she's doing okay. He's the GOAT, but then there's a few people like you and Wallersheim and Showalter who I think have to be in the conversation. Some of the greatest high school basketball coaches in the history of the state of Wisconsin. And in studio with me right now, Steve Collins, former head basketball coach. I'm gonna make you cry next segment. You watch, Maya, at Madison Memorial. And guys, basketball has been a big part of his life and still is. He's still teaching, Teach Hoops Is coaching youth hoops, teaching hoops? Is it teachhoops.com?
2: It is teachhoops.com.
0: I know it is because I'm on that.
2: I know you are all the time.
0: My wife is like,
2: I wrote an article about the World Cup in the show.

0: 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In studio, Stephen Maya Collins. Maya, thank you so much for coming in. I really do appreciate it. And I hope that you understand that at least in this studio, big fans of your husband and the things that he did at Madison Memorial. They had 42 scholarship athletes, 9 professional basketball players, couple that played in the NBA, and I know that the coach that they have now, you're a fan of and you're happy with the hire, but there's going to be a hole in that program for a bit, and it's going to be hard. Are you hoping that he goes to games next year, or do you think he should take a year away from going to see Madison Memorial play?
1: I don't know. We talked about this on the trip with his staff. Like, I think he's not going to be able to not go. Like, I think I'd like to go maybe to see a game or so, but
0: maybe an away game?
1: Oh no. They just got new bleachers, so it'd be kind of fun to finally see the new bleachers.
2: So they took the bleachers. We had old wooden bleachers. They just took them out literally like a month ago. So we got some of the boards, the ones I used to kick. So
0: yeah.
2: That's in my basement. Cool. And then we're building a table, actually a table for our lake house out of the bleachers. So
0: you name the Steve Collins bleachers or anything? Steve Collins court? Do you see that coming? Any of that? Hey, people up at Madison Memorial, give that some thought. The Steve Collins gymnasium, not the memorial, just the floor, something like that. Hey, we had talked about Jerry Pettigrew, and I miss talking to him. I do. He's just a good guy. We didn't always get along, similar to you. But
2: he's going to tell you what he thinks, and I respect that in people.
0: Do too.
2: Yes.
0: And we got into a big fight, and 3 weeks, 4 weeks later, we got in a little argument on the air. 3-4 weeks later, he called me, and I thought, oh, here we go. And I go, hey, coach, what's going on? Mike, hey, listen, I'm just checking in. How's the family? How are the grandkids? I go, what? How's the family? How are the grandkids? I said, they're good. He said, that's good, Mike. That's good. You know, family's everything. I go, that's why you called? He goes, yeah. I said, coach, you're not mad at me anymore? He said, Mike, I get in fights with everyone. We're fine. Well, they're family, and I've been praying for Joan and their family. Son Ryan passed away this week, 49 years old, of leukemia. And I, you know, I just don't know how many more bad things can happen to this family. And I haven't talked to Joan in a while, but I hope that she's doing okay and certainly praying for her and her family. Nobody's ever going to get to that close to that record, coach.
2: No, I think we're just in a different world where it's like, I mean, could I have coached next year? Yeah, but you want to leave the dance when you still want to dance. You
0: know, 100%.
2: Jerry did it for, he loved the game. I kept asking him, I said, are you going to, he goes, no, I still love coaching. And I think he got out of teaching maybe 20 years ago.
0: Yeah.
2: And was just coaching full time. I think that was his pat, and that's why he was the president of WBCA forever.
0: Well, and he retired for about as long as you, well, you got about 4 other jobs that you're doing, which is great. However, he retired from Community City, and then he started coaching over the border. And I said, well, what's that going to look like? He said, maybe I'll make a practice or two. He never missed a practice.
2: Yeah.
0: He never missed a practice. And God, I do. I love that for sure. Hey, Maya, when basketball comes around, I want you to make sure that you show this man some grace, because he's going to be a little bit antsy. It's going to be like, man, I feel like I got to go on huddle for this. I should go on huddle for that. Steve, do you think you'll go to many games?
2: You know, so Billy Wilson took over for me. Yes. He was the starting point guard of my 2017 team.
0: Okay.
2: And he's a FIAD teacher in the building. So great hire, in my opinion. He knows the kids, he knows the program.
0: Were you part of the hiring part, or did they?
2: I was not. I definitely let my opinion be known.
0: Shocking.
2: To everyone that was in the hiring process. And I think they hit a home run. I really do. I think Billy is going to be the perfect person. He knows, and I told him, this is you got to do it your way. Don't do it my way. Do it your way.
0: Yeah.
2: I think I'll watch a little bit on huddle. I still have access to huddle as long as Billy doesn't kick me out at this point. But I think I'll watch. I'm not sure. I don't know. I think it will be easier to go to games in a couple of years when I'm not as connected.
0: 100%.
2: With Willie and KJ, and I got, you know, guys on the team.
1: You don't know anybody anymore.
2: Yeah, when I don't know, I have a connection to these guys.
0: Next year would be tough.
2: Next year, I think, is going to be a harder year.
0: And the other part, and I've been through it now, Coach Wallersheim, but he's the dean of students at Martin Luther, and he said the difficult part for him is a bunch of the parents would not come up to him and talk to him and say, hey, I don't think he's doing this right. And he said, you know what? I want this guy exactly what you said. Do it your way.
2: Yes.
0: You know what? If you have questions, I'm here. But I'm not calling you.
2: Exactly what I told Billy. I said, I'm here to help in any way that I can.
0: Yeah.
2: But you got to ask. I'm not going to tell you because you don't need more voices talking to you.
0: Hey, you know what? If I was the athletic director at Madison East or one of those,
2: the East job opened up. Actually.
0: I know. I would wait a year and I'd call Collins. I would call Maya and say, hey, Maya, you know what? I don't need as much time and sweat equity as you put in at Memorial, but I just want a 3-year commitment to turn our program around. The answer is no. The answer is no.
2: And I've had people approach me even before this. It's like, it's like, no.
0: Do you know there? I know of a couple. In fact,
2: and it's Barry. Like, I think Barry Alvarez got it right too. It's like, why would I leave? I would have just stayed if I wanted to keep coaching. I would have just stayed because I built this.
0: So. But there was a couple of opportunities for you that I know of that they had some nice shiny new stuff to say, hey, listen, if you come this way, you know what? We can build something together.
2: Why, and Wisconsin Lutheran job open? I don't think it's not open. That's a long commute
0: But you know what? But you can be on this show a little bit more.
2: Probably.
0: Yeah, you know what? Coach Wall isn't going anywhere.
2: He's got a great job.
0: And you know what? And Coach Whiteside over there, you're right.
2: Yeah.
0: But the loyalty that Madison Memorial showed to you, but you in turn showed back, and it's not all been roses and rainbows, right? At Madison Memorial, there's been some changeover in the administration, and I've been through that, and sometimes it's not great, and you gotta fight for some stuff, and I just think from talking to the people that have been involved or around your program, you fought for these kids, you fought for your staff, and made sure that, you know, when you had as many consecutive conference championships, you can walk in to a meeting and go, no, we're going to do it the way we've been doing it.
2: Yeah, and when you find a good family, you stay. You know, we had that tragedy with Trey dying this year before the season started. I saw how Billy handled that. So I knew he was ready to be a head coach. But I also saw how our staff and our community handled it. It's like, that's why I hadn't left, because it was the spot to be. And it's like everyone put their arms around everybody, and it's hard for 15-year-olds. Hard discussions.
0: Really hard.
2: Yes.
0: Horrible. How much do you love getting calls from guys that you coached years ago? And I'll tell you, J.R. Blount, who's now the head coach at San Diego University, he calls 2-3 times a year to check in, which is amazing to me.
2: For players, coach.
0: Maybe. I don't know. He was, it was 3 hours from tip and they were playing Houston.
2: Yeah.
0: Big game. My phone, I go, hey, what's up? Just checking in, coach. How's the family? I go, don't you have tip off in 3 hours? He goes, yeah. He's in the barn, man.
2: Yeah.
0: We're good. Can't ready to go. I'm just checking, making a couple of calls. Yo, maybe. How's the Knipple kid doing? You know, that kind of stuff. Maybe that's what he's looking for. I don't know. How much satisfaction you get from those conversations?
2: It was great. I mean, we always kind of did the last 4 or 5 years, did kind of a coaching retreat. We went to Chicago this year and got to see both Keaton and Chris Knight and take them out to dinner, and just to see them as adults and grown men and what they've become. It's like, that's the best. It's always great when they kind of come back and you get to see them. And
0: hey,
1: the district did a video for Steve at his retirement. There were video clips of players telling Steve appreciation.
2: Yeah, it was great.
0: Can you send me a copy of that?
2: I will send you a copy.
0: I would
2: for
0: really
2: sure.
0: Like, hey, how did the very commencement cool. speech go?
2: It was great. It was great.
0: I watched a little of it. It was online. Really, you know that.
2: Talk about not wanting to come here. I didn't necessarily want to do that, but I wanted to do it for my seniors. I really did.
0: The point guard who introduced
2: you? Anthony Miller.
0: He's the one who introduced you?
2: Yeah.
0: He's funny.
2: He's funny, and he's an unbelievable, not only the best three-point shooter I've ever coached, probably one of the best artists I've ever seen. I'll send you his artwork.
0: Are you
2: he's
0: kidding?
2: He's not going to, I don't know if he's going to school. I haven't talked to him in a couple weeks, but yeah, his artwork is, he has a Luke Combs painting hanging in Luke Combs's bar. Like Luke invited him to the concert. It's unbelievable. I'll send you his artwork. It's Anthony Miller art.com. It's an Instagram.
0: Give that to me.
2: Anthony Miller. I will,
0: anything we can do to support this young guy. He's good.
2: It's unbelievable.
0: Man, he's a good player.
2: Great player.
0: Good player and funny when he introduced you, by the way. Funny.
2: Yes.
0: Hey, Maya, would you get nervous before games? Would you get nervous? Did you get nervous before the commencement speech? Do you have that in you? Do you get nervous?
1: Yeah, I mean, I would say it's not necessarily before, but you would find me pacing in the hallway during the game. At the end, when it's that close, I don't know how many hallways I was in. I had to leave.
2: And during that run, she was like, "Yeah." I think it was nerve wracking this last one because she wanted to be there for my last game.
0: Yes. Yeah.
2: So she started coming the first tournament game, and it's like I said, "You can't got to get out of my eye shot because I'm seeing you. Hands over face." You know, and it's like we had a double overtime against Badger. You know, we were down 5 with a minute and a half against Verona. I'm sure she aged about 30 years in those, but she wanted to be there, and I love that.
1: During the height of it all, I would be
2: in
1: the hallway. I mean, when Middleton was so packed, when LaFollette was, I mean, back in the day, the games were so packed.
2: And hot.
1: So hot and so stressful, and I'd end up in the hallway pacing, and I'd check the scoreboard, and then I'd be.
0: That's not enjoying it much. No, there's nothing.
1: No, there was no enjoyment of like, this is so fun to watch. I mean, I really tried to watch him and enjoy that this year, but it was always like,
2: Because I would leave and go, this might be the last time I'm walking going to the game. It's like,
0: this is.
2: And then there were a couple times I turned to her, I go, this is probably our last practice.
0: Hey, Coach,
2: I probably just coached my last practice.
0: Do you know what you're going to hate? Is going to, if you just go to a Verona game, you don't get a great parking spot. You got to pay to get in, and you got to sit with all of the people yelling.
2: They'll really yell at the officials now. I'm really going to be able to.
0: The officials are all going to be your best friends now. They all love me now.
2: Oh, yeah.
0: They love me now.
2: Yeah.
0: They do. And you know what? I gave them a reason to dislike me there for a bit, for short. For sure. Guys, thank you. I can't thank you enough. What do you think you'll miss the most about this? I asked you if you're going to miss a lot, and you're like, but do you think the agony of defeat where you were able to put your arm around him and the thrill of victory? The problem with being a coach's wife is you get no credit when they win stuff, but when you lose, then people are yelling at you about your husband. And my wife got tired of that for sure.
1: No, I'll miss just his, I think it's just such a passion he has. So it'll be really interesting just to see what he does with that. Because that's been a focus for all these years of our marriage.
0: My wife said, I thought you'd be home more. I still go to practice. I'm still going to games. I'm still doing all that stuff. No, I'm not going to be home more. But I thought you'd be home a little bit more. That might be happening with you guys for sure. And you're right.
1: Yeah.
0: The passion and the love for this sport.
1: Yeah.
0: And it's not, look, it's cool that they won all these games. He's won all these state championships and consecutive conference wins. But that's not why he did it.
1: Mm-hmm.
0: That's not why he did it. It's to for these kids and their families to be part of something bigger than they are. So
2: he's only known me as a head coach. We got married in July. I got the job in October.
1: Yeah.
2: So.
1: Yeah.
0: Hey, listen, if you need a psychologist now, you call me. I'll walk you off the ledge.
1: It's going to be so different.
0: It's going to be different.
1: Yeah.
0: Hey, we've got to go. Your husband has always said nothing but great things about you as a wife and as a mom. And I want to thank you for that because it's a difficult thing to do. To be married to guys like us, it's hard. But behind...
1: I had family support. My
0: 100%.
1: Mom and my mother-in-law, Peg... Larry, who's deceased. I had grandparents in town. They helped a ton.
0: If you knew the kind of great glowing things that he will say about you behind your back, is incredible. So thank you, Coach. Thank you. You know I'll be in touch.
2: Oh yeah, for
0: Wait, we never even talked about this.
2: Now I got all this free time. I can come down anytime.
0: No, you don't. And keep me involved with Sammy. Let me know how that goes because I'd like to be able to promote that. Guys, safe travels on the way back to Madison. Spencer, great job today. 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
13: Kansas City Chiefs rookie receiver Cyrus Allen left practice today with an apparent left leg injury. Allen is a fifth-round pick out of Cincinnati who'd earned rave reviews so far in training camp. Veteran Buffalo Bills safety C.J. Gardner-Johnson left practice today due to an apparent leg injury as well. In Major League Baseball on Friday night, the Boston Red Sox defeated the Dodgers in L.A. 9-4. Despite Shohei Ohtani's 24th home run, the Red Sox concluded the month of July with a 21-4 record. The Houston Astros bested the Texas Rangers 11-2 to take over sole possession of first place in the American League West. Tigers defeated the Athletics 13-1, scoring 7 runs at the top of the 8th inning, including Dylan Dingler's first career Grand Slam home run. I'm Isaac Lowenkron.
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21: 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I'm TJ Houshmandzadeh with my dog Plaxico. 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Plex, before I, hey man, we in a major heat wave out here, but the by the water, it's 85 degrees, 86, 87 degrees in Orange County. So, man, we got clear skies and nothing but palm trees. How you doing out there?
16: Hey, man, it's a beautiful Saturday. It's probably going to get up into the 90s today. It's already 85 degrees, man. So, beautiful weather. No, like I say, we don't have any palm trees, man, but it's, clear skies, a lot of sunshine, and, great way to start the weekend.
21: Yeah, this weather out here has been great. Now, the weather up north, San Francisco, from a team perspective with the Niners, I've been saying this for the last couple weeks. I felt like the Niners should have been signed Debo Samuel. I felt like just uncertainty. The only proven guy, in my opinion, that they had was Mike Evans. Obviously, Christian Kirk is a veteran that they signed in the offseason, but he had a calf injury. I'm like, you can't rely on Dazon Stribling, they rookie from Ole Miss, Ricky Pearsall, who they drafted in the first round 2 years ago because, unfortunately, his rookie year, he got shot. Last year, I believe he missed 8 or 9 games with a knee injury. You just can rely on them. They end up signing Debo. 1 year, $7 million deal. What do you think this signing does for the 49ers on the field and also the leadership aspect of it that Debo brings?
16: I mean, first and foremost, he shores up the wide receiver room. You know, obviously, you have Keenan Allen. He's going to be your number one, option from a wide receiver standpoint. And Kyle Shanahan is going to figure out ways to, to feature him and make him the number one guy. But what Debo does is, in 2021, man, I believe he received for over 1,400 yards. And, with him coming back, Kyle Shanahan knows his strengths. You know, he's going to put him in the backfield, get him some screens, get the ball in his hands quick so he can be Debo. But, that was 5 years ago. So Debo's kind of slowing down a little bit. But I think that, bringing him back to the familiarity of Kyle Shanahan and within his offense, he definitely adds some depth. You know, Ricky Pearsall is already out of camp with knee swelling, and Christian Kirk, like you said, but I just think adding Debo back into this offense, he gives you experience. He's going to go out and make plays, but I just don't know why it took Kyle Shanahan and John Lynch this long to sign Debo, because it's like you said, I thought they should have signed him months ago.
21: Yeah, I felt like if you're not going to sign him months ago, at least before training camp. But, better late than never. I feel like Debo is going to bring a lot to the table. This is where I think Debo must be aware of is, and I'm not 100% certain on this, but you can kind of tell just by what I felt he got too heavy, Plex. Debo's 6 feet, maybe 6'1". Dude, playing at 230? 230 plus as a receiver?
16: No, I was 229 and I'm 6'6".
21: That's what I'm saying.
16: The boy heavy now.
21: And so I feel like if he can play at 215, he'd have so much more success. Football is a movement sport. It's not about size. It's about movement. And so I think having just less weight you got to run around with at that height will make him better, because – he's not an old dude, and it's crazy because, you said it's 5 years removed from his best season. Debo is still young. I feel like him not being in camp at the outset of it with any team, that's a shot. That's a shot to our ego. And so I'm hoping he's super motivated. I feel like he can go in and contribute on the field, off the field, locker room. Leader, everybody knows that the passion he plays with, and so I'm excited to see how this takes place. How will he be utilized? We know Mike Evans is going to be the number one option. Kittle coming off an Achilles. When will he play? C-Mac, how will they manage his load to try to keep him healthy? So it will get interesting. But I want to go back to he brought up Pearsall with the knee injury. If you are the San Francisco 49ers, what are you doing with him? What are you doing with Ricky Pearsall? Because his first 2 years have just been so-so. First-round pick, like I said, first year get shot, last year knee problem. Now, here we are in August, right?
16: Yep.
21: First day of August. Was his knee bothering him? Did you ever have any knee problems when you were playing, Plex?
16: Not really.
21: Okay.
16: I had a little tweaked MCL, but I did play with an MCL sprain in the Super Bowl. But
21: oh yeah, we all done had that. Well,
16: yeah. Not the Super overall, Bowl, but I never really had any knee issues.
21: Me either. But my thing is this: if you finished last season, you were having knee problems, you would think as soon as you start training that you're going to push yourself to see if this knee problem is going to be persistent. Is it going to be something that's going to be a bugaboo and is going to be worrisome? So that if you have to have surgery, you had his surgery in March, you good to go for training camp. Right. I felt like you get to training camp, now you have this swelling, and had you pushed yourself in the offseason and looked at things in the offseason, you probably would have had the surgery and be ready to go by now. If you're the Niners, what are you doing with Ricky Pearsall moving forward?
16: I don't know, because it seems like to me like he got some bad medical advice along the way. Because if you have a PCL and they tell you that you don't need surgery, and now here we are in training camp, and now you're still having the same issue because maybe somebody told you that you did not need to have surgery for it to heal properly. And now you're looking at a potential, extended amount of time away from football because you got some bad advice from the medical team.
21: Is it bad advice, or is it just because you can get bad advice, but if you push yourself to the limit in your training and off season, you know something wrong?
16: I don't know the extent of the injury, but he was just basically betting on himself, saying that I can avoid surgery and heal it up, without getting the surgery and going to the new season healthy. And that has not been the case. So what do you do now if you're, Ricky Pearsall in the San Francisco 49ers? You're looking out the window saying, how patient can we be with this young man to him so we can get some kind of, return on him being a first-round pick, three or four years ago. And this just not has been able to happen because mainly because he hasn't been healthy. And so now, you're going to have to deal with the situation moving forward. He's going to probably end up having to have surgery. And that's going to set him back, who knows, 8-9 months. So I guess it's up to him and the team doctors to see if Ricky Pearsall is even going to be available to play this season. So it's already training camp. And so they just got to deal with the medical part of him and see if he can get back on the football field.
21: Yeah, that to me, Ricky Pearsall stribling, to me, was a big reason why I believe the Niners didn't want to sign Debo early, because we draft Pearsall first round, we draft Stribling with the first pick of the second round. We want to see what these young guys can do. And so Debo was the security blanket, so to speak. And now that Pearsall is down, you still want to see if Stribling can be that guy moving forward. Can Stribling be the guy y'all wanted or expected Pearsall to be? I believe he'll be the third receiver. But for Pearsall, man, the way the league, this is third season. If he's not available to play this year, I don't know if he's a 49er moving forward after this season.
16: I don't think so. I don't think so.
21: And it's because you start having these lower body injuries, specifically your knees, this early in your career. Mm-hmm. It's a wrap because our game is all about stop, start, stop, start. And it's a lot of force every time you stop. Mm-hmm. And so it will get real interesting to see how they navigate this Ricky Pearsall thing. But more than anything, as a player, you must be proactive with your health. You must be proactive with your career because every year in April, it's a draft full of kids, young men, ready to come into the league and take your job. The same way you came into the league, Ricky Pearsall, looking to take somebody's job. Every single year, it's a new batch of young men coming to do the same thing that you were trying to do. And so you got to – you really, really, really got to push yourself. Like, you work hard in college. In the NFL, it's just a different type of work.
16: Push yourself if you're always hurt?
21: But had he pushed himself in the offseason, he would have realized, something ain't right with my knee. Let me get this fixed. You can't push yourself in training camp and, something not right. Because I know in OTAs, I was reading, and the playoffs ended until he started working out. So.
16: Yeah, bad situation, man.
21: But on the bright side of it, Deebo Samuel is back in the league. I just hope he takes my advice, man. You cannot play at no damn 230 when you 6'1".
16: But hey, they've been saying he's been having some weight issues over the last few years. So, you know, maybe, you know, he has made some adjustments, you know, physically to, you know, get down, you know, maybe 5 or 10 pounds. But you are right, man. You know, being at 230 and 6 feet, I don't know too many wide receivers in the NFL that I've seen that are 6 feet and weigh 230 pounds. Just like I said earlier, I'm 6'6", and I paid at 229, 230.
21: So, man, I came in 6'2". I was like 217 my first couple years, man. Marvin Lewis got there and was like, "You too big. You need to lose weight." I said, "Marvin, have you seen me with my shirt off where I'm going to lose this weight at?" And
16: ain't nothing to lose.
21: Hey, Marvin put my weight at 207. Guess what? Boy, it was 205. I lost that weight.
16: Man, what are you finding to lose?
21: Plex, I was eating ice cream every single day. So I was like, all right, I ain't going to eat ice cream every day. I'm going to eat ice cream about 2-3 days a week. I literally was eating ice cream 7 days a week. I'm talking like 4-5 scoops at a time.
16: Oh, yeah.
21: And so I just stopped doing
16: nothing,
21: it every
16: nothing
21: day.
16: Nothing like that, though. Yeah, that's crazy.
21: It to me, for Deebo, if he gets his weight, at least for me, that's just my opinion. You know, this ain't no shot at Deebo. This is my opinion. 215, Deebo. 215, you got 3-4 really, really good years ahead of you if you take that advice. So we going to see. We got to take a break. We got a great show planned. We got to get into the. I like Kirk Cignetti, man. He love to pop ish. Kirk Cignetti is funny. So we're gonna get into a couple comments he made. We'll talk a little LeBron. The Bucks, they having problems. They two best players. They are unhappy. Got some Justin Herbert and Chargers news. The Eagles is out there paying these dudes. We'll get into that, man, when we come back. That's Plaxico Burress. I'm TJ Houshmandzadeh. This is Up on Game, Fox Sports Radio. We'll be right back.
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14: 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Steve Hartman, it's been so fun as always.
16: Always, always, always. And, you know, again, it's such a great treat every time I'm with you here, Tracy, but 2 hours is just not enough. A 4-hour morning show. That's what we need. We need a full four.
14: We need a full 4 hours. Yeah. I mean, think of all the time we could spend talking about J.J. McCarthy. If we had a full 4 hours.
16: Okay, now then you may not want to work with me the entire time.
14: Well, it is time for our feel-good story of the week, which I know is not going to be J.J., but this is always a fun way to end the show on a high note, something to make people smile. What is your feel-good story of the week?
16: Well, my feel-good story of the week is the same feel-good story for most people. We got the Hall of Fame game coming up on Thursday, and yes, it officially starts off the NFL season. And the thing about this year's Hall of Fame class, which mm-hmm. is Drew Brees, Larry Fitzgerald, and Adam Vinatieri, Luke Kuechly, and Roger Craig as a senior candidate, is such a better class than we just saw in the Baseball Hall of Fame, which great was class. A yeah. dismal class, in my opinion. Very marginal threesome that was put into the Baseball Hall of Fame. There's no arguing about these guys, including Roger Craig, who I thought his honor was way overdue.
14: Yeah,
16: for, you know, being the first 1,000 running back, 3-time Super Bowl champion with the 49ers, very deserving of the Hall of Fame. So, yeah, to me, easily, and I know I speak for a lot of people listening out there, you want a feel-good story? Yeah, the NFL season is going to be off and running with the start of the Hall of Fame game on Thursday.
14: Can you believe that? I mean, in all reality, can you believe that we are already at this point? And I know we talk about it all the time. The NFL reigns supreme, and it is a year-round situation. There really isn't a break. But here we are. It kind of feels like the season just ended. And here we are. There's going to be football, barn burner football, between the Arizona Cardinals and the Carolina Panthers.
16: Okay, forget that game. Doesn't matter. It's about the Hall of Fame weekend. I love the speeches. I love everything. I've been to Canton several times. I've been there for Hall of Fame ceremonies.
14: Okay.
16: Back in the day. And if you're a NFL fan, if you're a pro football fan, treat yourself. I mean, it's well worth the trip.
14: That's it'll be really special. That's really cool. That's cool that you've been to so many.
16: I have. Well, I was there for, well, two in particular, Howie Long in 2000, okay, who, of course, worked for the Raiders when I was with the Raiders. And then Marcus Allen, my dear friend, invited us 3 years later to go to his ceremony back in 2003. He has the best family, by the way. The Allen family is just an amazing family.
14: Oh, that's awesome.
16: And it was just great because, you first of all, you get to see all the mm-hmm. Hall of Famers and everything else. And you see these great legends of the game all gathered in their gold jackets and everything else. So, it's if you are a diehard pro football fan, you got to take the pilgrimage at least one time. You got to go to Canton, even if it's not for the Hall of Fame ceremony, but just go to the Hall of Fame and check it out. It's amazing.
14: All right. I try to avoid Ohio on principle, but I will go to Canton. My nephew went actually and brought me back a bedazzled NFL Hall of Fame or pro football Hall of Fame hat. And it's fantastic. And it shows how well my nephew knows me that
16: yes,
14: he made sure to bring the bedazzled one. My feel good story of the week is also football related. We saw earlier this week Josh Allen getting very emotional in a good way, talking about being a father and mm-hmm. kind of what that has changed for him. We saw Justin Herbert get engaged to Madison Beer. And I think what's kind of fun about this time of year with training camp, for all of the other things we talk about and all the cynical stuff that can be true about the NFL, it is a time of year where we get to see players and their families and players be dads on the field. And I think it's really fun. The Warners posted the other day, Fred Warner with their son and daughter. And I know there's something about training camp that feels a little more wholesome, which is interesting because you've got guys getting cut and released every day. But there's the family part of it. And that's when you can truly have that family part of it. So I don't know, maybe that's just me, but I kind of like that part of year.
16: Well, you would have loved then, you know, when I went back to San Diego in 2014, mm-hmm. the last 3 years then that they were the San Diego Chargers before moving to L.A., I got to see Philip Rivers and his whole crew show up.
14: Oh, wow.
16: I mean, he's now up to 10 kids. I think at that time he was at 8 or 9. And you would see the whole Rivers crew out there. Amazing wife he has all these years and all their kids out there. But you're absolutely right. I mean, and the thing about it is when we talk about cuts, there are very few surprises.
14: Right.
16: You're on the inside and you for the 49ers. So you would know there's maybe four spots that are a little bit up for the grabs, but you already know who's going to be on the team, who's not going to be. So it's more of a formality than anything else. But yeah, I mean, you always like to see, you know, pull back the curtain and understand that, yes, they're football players on the field, off the field. They're like everyone else. I mean, you got families to worry about and all the other needs, especially if you become a father at that early stage of life. So, yeah, great stuff.
14: You get to see also there's always, at least I found in 49ers camp, there was always kind of a darling of camp who the fans loved. Mm-hmm. And then he didn't make the team. But sometimes those guys go on to make a different team.
16: That's the one thing about preseason. Yes. All teams are watching.
14: All teams are watching. And that is the thing to keep in mind over this next month or so. All teams are watching. They're watching for their 53-man roster. They're watching for their practice squad. It is something to really keep in mind. But we have had a fantastic day. Brandon Deutsch, Chris Burfett, Martin Weiss, Trey Saylor, Steve Hartman, Buck Rising, and Anita Marks coming up next. This is Fox Sports Saturday. We are Fox Sports.
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